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3: Welcome to Vatican Insider. This weekend, on Saturday, August 15th, we celebrate the Solemnity of the Assumption, traditionally the biggest holiday of the year for most Italians. Rome is as deserted as it ever will be, with Italians away at their summer homes for much of the month, and this is known here as Ferragosto. August 14, 15, and 16 are holidays in the Vatican, but because Ferragosto is the most popular time of the year for vacation, there are greatly reduced staff numbers in most offices. It is summer and vacation time, of course, and in recent weeks, on what is normally the interview segment of VI, I've been providing glimpses into what one should see and how to visit various places in and around Rome, Castel Gandolfo, the Vatican Observatory, and a look at how Italians celebrate the lazy, hazy days of August. This week on Vatican Insider, I continue our visit to the world's smallest country. And when we finish our tour, you will have learned about the Vatican museums, archives, gardens, Vatican City stores and medical facilities, its post office and gas station, the mosaic studio, the railway station, and I even tell you how to get to the top of St. Peter's Dome. All that after the news and a Q&A. So now, the news highlights of the past week. Sunday, August 9th. Scorching hot days have not deterred visitors to Rome and the Vatican, and Sunday there was a good-sized crowd in St. Peter's Square for the noon Angelus with Pope Leo. Addressing the crowd from the window of his study, Leo reflected on the day's gospel that recounts how Jesus joins his disciples in the middle of a storm, walking on the water. Meant to calm the disciples, instead, this frightened them all the more. But Jesus said, "Take heart, it is I. Do not be afraid." "The presence of the Lord changes everything," said the Pope. Peter even manages to take a few steps on the waves to go towards him, but then he grows afraid, sinks, and Jesus saves him. The gospel passage thus indicates the need not to be afraid and never to take our eyes off of Jesus. Importantly, said Leo, this experience elicited from the hearts of the disciples a profession of faith. "Truly, you are the Son of God." The disciples thus experienced the peace of Christ reach them in the midst of raging waters. Following the recitation of the Angelus, Pope Leo XIV expressed his concern over the ongoing violence in Sudan, Ukraine, and Russia. He called for the conversion of those who sow violence, and for an end to an ever-growing number of civilian casualties. Monday, August 10th was a quiet day in the Vatican. Pope Leo went to Castel Gandolfo in the afternoon, spending Monday night and most of Tuesday in the Apostolic Palace in this delightful Alban hill town. Tuesday, August 11th, the Vatican published Pope Leo's message for the 60th World Day of Peace that will be marked January 1st, 2027, titled "Disarming Technology, Serving Peace, Politics as Preventive Responsibility." It emphasizes the disarming of technology as a crucial step towards peace. Leo calls for a commitment to politics as preventive responsibility, highlighting the moral responsibility of those in the political sphere to act ethically and responsibly. The Pope's message is a call to the international community to promote dignity for every person and to foster a culture of peace, beginning with the disarmament of technology. He references his encyclical Magnifica Humanitas and warns of the risks associated with using AI in military decision-making, urging for shared agreements to safeguard human responsibility and humanitarian principles. Thus, the Pope's message is a heartfelt appeal to awaken consciences and to guide humanity towards paths of peace. Also Tuesday, in a telegram addressed to the president of the Colombian Bishops' Conference, the Holy Father expressed his sorrow over the powerful earthquake that struck the country August 10th, leaving nearly 200 people dead and many injured. He offered condolences to the families who mourn the loss of their loved ones, and also expressed his gratitude and spiritual closeness to all those working with generous dedication in search and rescue operations and in providing relief and assistance to those affected. Wednesday, August 12th. Pilgrims filled St. Peter's Basilica when it was decided to move the weekly hour-long event inside given the very high temperatures in Rome. This was the second week the audience took place in the basilica. Pope Leo continued the series of catecheses on the Second Vatican Council's Constitution on the Liturgy, Sacrosanctum Concilium, reflecting on Chapter 5, the liturgical year and its relevance for the faithful. He said, "The liturgical year is not a static representation of past events, but an encounter with Christ himself who desires to immerse his people in the mysteries of the history of salvation. The day on which Christ rose from the dead is the core of the liturgical year and foreshadows Christ's second coming when we will all rise again. For this reason," said the Pope, "it is essential for the faithful to sanctify the Lord's Day by gathering to celebrate the Eucharist." He then warned that active participation in the Eucharist cannot be replaced by virtual gatherings. Also Wednesday, in a message signed by Holy See Secretary of State Cardinal Pietro Parolin, Leo XIV sent affectionate greetings to the 3,000 participants aged 14 to 26 in the National Youth Gathering in Ostrava, the Czech Republic. "Welcome with fervor," he wrote, "the living presence of Christ and the light of his word, so that you may bear witness to his love in your families, in society, and in the various settings of life, work, and study." Leo expressed his hope for the successful unfolding of the event, an occasion for the birth of new and authentic friendships in the Lord. The meeting ends August 16th. Also August 12th, marking the 70th anniversary of the founding of the Leadership Conference of Women Religious in the United States, Pope Leo XIV sent a video message to participants in its 2026 annual assembly. He highlighted the beauty of different communities, charisms, and histories that work together to make the mission and mystery of the Church visible in our world. Leo offered prayerful good wishes to the women and men religious in different congregations throughout the Americas partaking in this event. He stressed the need to foster unity within and among the institutes in the midst of such different communities, histories, and missions. Reflecting on the assembly's theme, "Many Charisms, One Spirit, One Call," Pope Leo said, "The Church needs you and all of the diversity and richness of the forms of consecration and ministry that you represent. For with your vitality and the witness of a life centered on Jesus, you can contribute to waking up the world." He also highlighted the importance of encouraging vocations to the consecrated life, and he asked the religious to confront what he called the globalization of indifference. Also August 12th, Pope Leo sent initial financial aid to the earthquake-stricken areas of Colombia in the amount of 100,000 euro to be sent to the dioceses most in need. At the general audience, Pope Leo had remembered the victims and those injured in the 7.4 magnitude earthquake that caused the death of hundreds and extensive material damage. Wednesday afternoon, Pope Leo returned to Castel Gandolfo and will remain at the Apostolic Palace through the weekend, returning to Rome on Tuesday, August 18th. Fortunately for him, enjoying cooler temperatures than Rome. On Saturday, August 15th, Solemnity of the Assumption, he will say Mass at the town parish. And on Sunday the 16th, he will say Mass at nearby Albano at the shrine of Santa Maria della Rotonda. Leo XIV had spent 23 days at rest in July at the papal residence from July 5th to the 27th. He had recited the Nun Angelus with the faithful every Sunday from the main entrance of the palace before personally greeting some townspeople and pilgrims. Thursday, August 13th was a quiet news day, but Friday, August the 14th, the Vatican published the message of Holy Father Leo XIV for the 112th World Day of Migrants and Refugees that will be celebrated on Sunday, September 27th on the theme, Even One of These Children. Also published was a letter from the Pope to Cardinal Arthur Roach, Prefect of the Dicastery for Divine Worship and the Discipline of the Sacraments, on the occasion of a Vatican-organized meeting on liturgy in the U.S. state of Oregon. Well, those are the week's news highlights, but now stay here for a Q&A and part two of our tour of Vatican City. Welcome to the Q&A, and today we talk about basilicas, major and minor. Basilica is from the Greek Basilike Oikia, meaning royal house, where the princely ruler lived. In Roman times, this term applied to all official buildings built in a particular style. This term was used for early or medieval Christian churches built in a certain style. A nave, two or four aisles, one or more semicircular vaulted apses, and open timber roofs. There are two kinds of basilicas, major and minor. Rome has seven major basilicas: St. Peter's, St. John Lateran, St. Mary Major, St. Paul's outside the walls, St. Lawrence outside the walls, Holy Cross in Jerusalem, and St. Sebastian. Basilicas usually have special privileges reserved to them, such as the granting of certain indulgences. The first five of these major basilicas are also known as papal basilicas: St. John Lateran, St. Peter's, St. Mary Major, St. Paul's outside the walls, and St. Lawrence outside the walls. Once called patriarchal basilicas, they are now called papal basilicas, after Pope Benedict XVI did away with one of the papal titles, Patriarch of the West. The word major does not refer to size, but rather to the church's historical importance. There are, as I just said, seven major basilicas, and they are found only in Rome. Each possesses a papal throne and an altar at which only the Pope or someone to whom he has given permission may say Mass. Minor basilicas, designated so by the Pope, are numerous throughout the world and are churches of historical and architectural value that have particular importance for the liturgical and pastoral life of some particular place. Minor basilicas are specifically tasked with celebrating the feast of the liturgical year with great care and attention. When Boniface VIII instituted Holy Years, pilgrims had the obligation to visit St. Peter's and St. Paul's outside the walls. In 1350, Pope Clement VI added St. John Lateran. This is the Pope's cathedral church as Bishop of Rome. During the 1390 Jubilee year, St. Mary Major became the fourth basilica that the faithful had to visit on pilgrimage to Rome. Three more were added to the itinerary for the 1575 Holy Year: St. Lawrence, St. Sebastian, and Holy Cross in Jerusalem, thus bringing to seven, a number considered sacred, the number of churches that pilgrims had to visit to obtain an indulgence.
4: 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We've never wavered from our mandate to proclaim the truth and majesty of the Catholic faith. 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
6: Ever wonder about the power of prayer? 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
3: Thanks for coming back and enjoying part two of our tour of Vatican City State. All the beauty, the gardens, the monuments, the fountains, the amazing historical buildings, etc., etc. Grateful you could be with us again. As we go through the quiet streets and paths of Vatican City, our guide will point out the world-famous mosaic studio, the Fabbrica di San Pietro, the fabric of St. Peter's. Now, this is the office responsible for maintenance, upkeep, and repairs on the basilica. And we're also going to see the Scavi office, where visitors can reserve tours of the pre-Constantine necropolis. Tours used to stop briefly at the mosaic studio, where only a handful of the world's finest artisans repair basilica mosaics, recreate paintings on a made-to-order basis, or execute mosaics commissioned for other churches throughout the world. The mosaic studio boasts a history of almost half a millennium. Its most basic task is to check and restore the 10,000 square meters of mosaic in St. Peter's Basilica. Often, pieces they produce are given by popes as gifts to visitors or to heads of state on their travels. Since 1847, every papal portrait in St. Paul's outside the walls basilica has been done by the Vatican's mosaic workers. A special word about these mosaic portraits. The trademark feature of St. Paul's Basilica is the series of mosaic portraits of all the popes, from St. Peter to Pope Leo, the 267th Pope. These are located above the columns in the naves and transept. The first series of frescoed portraits was begun by Pope St. Leo the Great. He was Pope 440 to 461. The 41 portraits saved after the Great Fire of 1823 are in the Basilica Museum. In May 1847, Pius IX, who reigned from 1846 to 1878, ordered a new series of portraits to be done in mosaics by the Vatican Mosaic Laboratory. Legend has it that when the last papal portrait is done, the world will end. The last portrait to be installed was that of Pope Leo XIV. Composed of 15,000 tiles made of vitreous enamels and gold, it was installed in the right aisle of the basilica, next to that of Pope Francis, on the Feast of St. Paul, January 25th, 2026. Now, the mosaic studio's pride is the invention of smalti filati, hair-like filaments that are produced when the fine sticks of enamel are exposed to intense heat. Once, with special permission to visit the workshop, I watched in silence and awe as one of the craftsmen, using the smalti filati technique, created the eyelashes of a Madonna. Her eyes were so full of life, I waited for her to blink. This particular technique, using some of the 28,000 colors cataloged by shades in an immense series of drawers, allows the artist to reproduce with such breathtaking accuracy details like eyes and eyelashes, folds in garments, strands of hair, the veins of a leaf, the petals of a flower, or even wrinkles on skin. Okay, now, continuing our tour of Vatican City, we wend our way to the railway station, whose tracks are measured more in meters than miles. Inaugurated in 1931, it is connected to the Italian railway system and generally is used for merchandise delivery, although several popes in the past have used the train to travel to Loreto and Assisi. The railway station was converted only a few decades ago into a stunning department store where Vatican employees can buy the latest and the best in electronic equipment, clothes, jewelry, perfume, handbags, and luggage. In the past, there have been trips to Castel Gandolfo leaving this very train station, but I am trying to update that information now that Pope Leo has spent part of the summer in the Apostolic Palace. Past the train station and directly opposite the back of St. Peter's Basilica is the Governorato, a large building which houses the administrative offices of Vatican City. It is here that we start what I believe is one of the loveliest parts of the Vatican City visit, my favorite part, in fact, the winding passageways through the incredibly well-manicured and seemingly evergreen Vatican Gardens, the crisscross avenues, lawns, and wooded areas, adorned by artificial caves, monumental statues and fountains, the papal crest done in flowers, a wonderful monument to St. Peter, a shrine to St. Thérèse of Lisieux, the Chinese pavilion, the Jubilee Bell, and so much more. Here and there you spot a bench, an overturned Roman pillar, a fallen bust of ancient times. I always try to imagine popes walking here alone or in company, praying or trying to solve some of the world's problems. Pope Benedict, in fact, did love to walk in the Vatican Gardens. Guests can visit Vatican City, but many parts of the gardens are not included, unfortunately. Now, the gardens comprise one-third of all Vatican City territory, and they range from English-style to ornate Italian-style gardens, flawless in their beauty and upkeep, thanks to a staff of over 24 gardeners. In one area, it looks as if it's been forgotten for centuries. In a way, I like this seemingly unkempt part the best, because you have the feeling of having discovered something, of having gone off the beaten path. I've often explored this part of the gardens just to enjoy the immense tranquility it offers. Now, crossing the gardens, we see the Ethiopian College and the Tower of St. John on the highest point of Vatican Hill, where important guests have stayed and where popes have stayed as well when their own apartments were being remodeled. Beyond is the papal heliport and a replica of the Grotto of Lourdes. Proceeding past the grotto on a basketball court, we come to the famous and much photographed Rose Garden and the Leonine Tower that once housed the papal observatory. The observatory, by the way, is now at the papal palace in Castel Gandolfo, with an important center and telescope also in Tucson, Arizona. Our route eventually brings us to the mammoth Fountain of the Eagle, whose water, like that of all Vatican fountains, comes from Lake Bracciano, 24 miles north of Rome. The Pièce de Résistance is just

0: fountains, and a grotto on the east side. Like everything else in the Vatican walls, it beckons you to closer study and to enjoyment of its beauty and tranquil setting. From the Cascina, you can see the distant Vatican museums, the Vatican Library, and the archives, which I was told on my first visit, have over 60 miles of shelves. The library houses over 800,000 volumes, 80,000 manuscripts, 10,000 incunabula, and 100,000 etchings. The beauty, history, and splendor of this city, its buildings, art, and gardens, have been yours for a few brief magical hours. You've also experienced a remarkable sense of peace. For a fleeting moment, you've left behind the frenetic traffic and chaos of Rome, the crammed buses and piazzas, and peace and serenity envelop you, and you're quite reluctant to leave it. Now that you have visited Vatican City with its history and the gardens with their splendor, it's time for the big one. Time to go to the top of St. Peter's Dome. No visit would be complete without an ascent to the cupola, a masterpiece in architectural wonder designed by Michelangelo and completed by Giacomo della Porta and Domenico Fontana between 1588 and 1590. Entrance to the dome is from a courtyard outside the Basilica Atrium on the right side. The visitor can ascend to the terrace level of St. Peter's on foot or by elevator. From this point, however, it is all on foot. All 320 steps in a narrow, winding staircase, one stairway up, by the way, and another staircase for descent. This is not for the faint of heart, literally. The steep passageways situated between the two shells of the dome itself are preceded by warnings for those with physical impairments. When you've reached the terrace level, now this is the level where you see the huge statues of Christ and the apostles and saints atop the basilica facade. When you reach this level, just follow the signs that say cupola or dome, and you're on your way to a great adventure. The staircase is narrow and winding, and you proceed single file. There is no turning back once you have started. The ascent is quite literally breathtaking, but so is your reward at the top. The panorama is endless, spellbinding, spectacular. Simultaneously, you feel an awesome sense of power and yet one of significance. It's like being on the last step of a stairway to heaven. Well, if you've done it all, toured Vatican City and the gardens, gone to the Scavi, visited the museums, basilica, and dome, you have spent 2 days becoming privy to the world of Vatican City State, or at least a fair amount of it. While parts remain off limits to the visitor, much can be seen that tourists are generally not aware of. You've been surrounded by history, from the depths of the Scavi and pre-Constantine necropolis to the soaring heights of St. Peter's Dome. This is indeed a special world and should be visited in a special way. So how do you access all this history and beauty? All the information you need is on the official website of the Vatican Museums, museivaticani.va. That's museivaticani.va. All lowercase. Explore the site and then choose your tours. Of course, I'm spoiled and I say choose them all. In any case, have a great time and join Vatican City State.
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4: 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Close to Chelan and Manson, soak in the quiet beauty. It's your place to experience the peace of nature with hiking, biking, skiing, swimming, or simply resting. 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Enjoy the bird song.

0: If we repeat a given sin a number of times, right, it's going to start to form this a deeper attraction for it, inclination towards it. It's going to start to build this vice in us. And so if we repeat the sin, we go to confession. If each time you fall a whole bunch of times, your likeliness of falling again in the future is going to be exponentially increased, because that habit is going to be developed. That vice is going to be developed. And so we don't want to commit the sin of a presumption, right? If we fall into mortal sin, we go to confession right away, and we don't repeat the sin because I have to go to confession anyway. Number one, because we want to reverence and respect God's mercy. But number two, like, we don't want to hurt ourselves, and we don't want to be more likely to keep repeating that sin in the future. It's a real challenge. It's a real temptation. And I get that. And so this is where we just want to be strong with this. Like, if you've fallen into mortal sin, get to confession, get to the Lord's mercy as soon as possible. Don't allow the devil to get in there with this temptation, which you're going to say, like, whatever, just do it anyway. Like, just do it again. You already got a confession. And you don't want to add the sin of mockery on the Lord's mercy. And also, you don't want to hurt yourself and set yourself up for more failure or more falls in the future. It's a short video. This is a shorter one, but I think it's a super important topic to address. So thank you for watching. Thank you for praying. Remember, we are pilgrims on this earth. Somos peregrinos poco a poco, little by little. Vamos a llegar. We're going to make it. God bless you.
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3: 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Saint John Oudes was a French missionary priest who founded two spiritually significant orders. Born in Normandy, France in 1601, John joined the Congregation of the Oratory and was ordained at age 24. He preached throughout France, spreading devotion to the Sacred Heart of Jesus and the Immaculate Heart of Mary. During plague outbreaks, he cared for the sick and dying. He established the Congregation of Jesus and Mary, called the Oudis, to provide proper priestly formation and renew the church. He also helped found the Order of Our Lady of Charity of the Refuge, a religious community dedicated to helping exploited women seeking a new beginning. John Oudes died on August 19, 1680, and was canonized in 1925. His writings have significantly influenced the Church's theological thought. May the life of St. John Oudes inspire you to grow closer to Christ today. St. John, pray for us. To sign up for the Daily Saint emails, please visit EWTN.com/Daily Saint.
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1: 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I'm Montse Alvarado with some great news. 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
6: Welcome to Sacred Heart Radio's Life Talk Northwest. I'm Pan Kennedy, retired CEO of Human Life of Washington and a member of the board of Sacred Heart Radio. I'm pleased to be joined by my esteemed co-host, Rebecca.
7: I'm Rebecca Anderson. I'm a local volunteer leader for 40 Days for Life and also on staff here at Sacred Heart Radio. We are so excited that you are joining us for this episode of Life Talk Northwest. We have a very unique guest. I'm probably the first kind of a unique guest we've had on Life Talk Northwest, and we hope that through this conversation you can learn a little bit more about reproductive technology and why it's important to speak out about it. Our guest is Maddie Broom. She serves as the communication lead at Georgia Right to Life, a graduate of the University of Georgia. She earned her degree in political science with a certificate in legal studies. She has been passionate about pro-life advocacy from a young age, shaped by her Christian faith and personal perspective on the sanctity of life as it relates to IVF. Her experience includes internships with the Cobb County State Court and Georgia Right to Life, where she discovered her calling to defend life through writing, media, and public engagement. She is grateful to use her gifts to advance the mission of GRTL and to speak for the voiceless. So welcome, Maddie, to Life Talk Northwest.
8: Hi, thank you so much for having me.
7: Well, hey, before we got started, we just wanted to, welcome to the show. And what makes your story unique regarding how you defend human life?
8: Yeah, so I call myself an IVF survivor, just meaning I was conceived in IVF, and it has been something that people have considered pro-life for a long time. But it's actually, I would say, antithetical to the pro-life movement. And being conceived in IVF, one would probably expect me to support it. But being true to my convictions and just following the words of Scripture to be fully pro-life and consistent, I am adamantly against IVF.
7: And for our listeners, what is IVF and what does that process look like?
8: Yeah, so IVF is in vitro fertilization. It is reproductive technology that is using technological advances to help women who struggle with infertility to get pregnant. So essentially they go through cycles of injecting synthetic hormones and then hoping to retrieve an egg from the woman and fertilize the egg in a lab. So I was actually created in a petri dish along with my brother, who also made it. It's just me and my brother. And then I have several unborn siblings that didn't actually make it through the process, really because it's a very high-risk process, and a lot of the times women don't actually even conceive. There's really no guarantee, pretty low percentage.
6: You mentioned that, you know, you have several siblings that did not survive, and then that in fact is why you call yourself a survivor of IVF. What is the percentage, do you know, of conceived children that do not survive?
8: Right. So I would say a successfully fertilized egg has roughly a 13.5% to 22.5% chance of being born, and that is a very optimistic percentage. That's on the high end.
6: Okay. It sounds to me that your pro-life perspective is that you believe children have a fundamental right to be conceived through a natural act of love between the parents rather than a laboratory procedure. Is that correct?
8: Yes, and essentially it's the fact that so many lives, like there's no human rights. You know, when I was in that petri dish, they kind of just sat there and watched me and was hoping for the best and just waiting to see which one would progress to the next stage to then see which embryo would be implanted. And there's no protections there. Despite the fact that I was fully human at the point of fertilization, you know, there was no protections for my rights. There was no health care administered to me. They were just hoping I would survive.
6: Well,
8: and that's not, you know, attributing human dignity whatsoever.
6: Right. When you found out you were conceived through IVF, did you feel kind of disconnected? What was your reaction?
8: So I found out that I was conceived in IVF when I was a child. So I was probably around 10. And so truthfully, I thought it was kind of just a cool fact. That, you know, something, an icebreaker. I could tell my friends, like, oh, this is very cool. I don't know anybody else like me aside from my brother. So I thought it made me, you know, unique. But then as I got more involved in the pro-life activism, I had always been pro-life. But, you know, when you start getting deeper into it, and understanding the movement, then I started hearing that this course of, you know, IVF is not actually pro-life just because of the death toll.
0: Wow.
8: And, so that was very interesting.
0: Wow. And so, you know, at 10, you know, so did so you just only in about at 10, but your family is Christian, right? Your parents are practicing Christians. So what did they, you know, did they discern? I mean, it was an infertility issue. They were trying to have children. How did they discern the process to actually engage in the IVF process?
8: Yeah, so they were struggling to get pregnant, and it was in, like, early 2000s. And I know that IVF was super expensive. They weren't actually going to do it because they couldn't afford it until my grandfather actually offered.
0: Wow.
8: There wasn't very much information on IVF, but they did seek out a doctor that claimed to be the most ethical way of doing IVF. And they also went to their pastor at the time just to ensure that, you know, extra counsel and wisdom. They wanted to go about it the right way and make sure they weren't doing anything wrong. And so with the limited information that they had, they felt as though they were, they weren't committing any kind of ethical sin or anything like that, you know.
6: So when you've, after you found out, have you gone back and since now you view yourself as a survivor and that, that really, have you gone back and talked to your parents about it? How do they view your perception of it now versus their perception of it when they went through the process?
8: Oh, absolutely. I have a very strong and close relationship with my parents. I think simply because we're all believers and that's a really wonderful grace that we've had. And so it was a subject that I approached very gently with my parents because I didn't want to come off as though I was condemning them.
6: Sure, of course.
8: You know, accusing them of doing anything wrong because I do believe, I don't think that they had, you know, full informed consent when they decided to go through with IVF. Like, they, of course, did not know all of this stuff. And my mom actually mourns the loss of those embryos that didn't actually make it. She knows that those are her babies, and she mourns that. And so we just kind of unraveled the truth together, and we prayed about it a lot, and we look to Scripture as our authority. And, you know, you can't argue with what Scripture says. And if we know that God has created every life unique, and it's all beautiful and wonderful and valuable.
0: Mm-hmm.
8: And that IVF creates that life, and it also doesn't protect that life that it creates.
0: Right. Mm-hmm.
8: And so those are just realities you just have to come to accept.
0: Right.
3: It's similar in a fashion that even if a life is created through IVF, it's still a beautiful thing. But it would be analogous to, say, a child conceived in rape. The way it occurs, is not a good thing.
8: Right.
0: Right. Yeah. And there and there's some there's some residual negative because of that. Right. I mean, just the value of you, the value of any human life created does not negate how they were conceived, right, as Dan was saying. So how many, I'm just curious, just practically, so how many other children were created for your family using IVF?
8: So my mom went through two rounds of IVF, and there were, I believe, four embryos created each time.
0: Okay.
8: And only myself and my older brother survived.
0: Okay.
8: But they were all implanted. So there are no embryos that have been frozen or that were discarded.
0: Oh, wow.
8: Or anything like that. Which, yeah.
0: Which is huge.
8: My mom is very grateful.
0: Oh, my gosh. Yes. You don't have that heartache.
8: Yeah.
0: Right. You don't have that heartache. That I know that there are couples now that there's another ministry I know of, and they're actually having families help discern what to do now that we've kind of completed our family and we have leftover people, which sounds horrible, right? We have leftover children. What do we do with those children? And so then, and you mentioned the word grace, and I think this is another instance where you can say, yeah, God's grace upon your family where you didn't have that. So when your mother did those two rounds, your brother was from the first round and you were from the second round? Is that kind of?
8: Yes.
0: Okay. All
8: yes,
0: right.
8: That's correct.
0: Wow. And how does your brother deal with this? Is he as vocal about his conception story or?
8: I would say he's not super vocal about it or anything like that. I would say I'm more of the outspoken one.
0: Mm-hmm.
8: I like to have those kinds of conversations and things like that. So I don't think he's super bothered by it. I'm not so sure that it's ever really on his mind, to be honest with you.
0: Yeah.
3: Does he have the same position on it, though, as you? Or?
8: Yeah, I would say he does.
0: Okay. All right. So how do you interact and engage with people? Because this is such a unique, it's becoming more common now, but that people are even talking about, you know, their conception origin. And so what kind of information or what kind of comments do you get from people?
8: I think initially a lot of people are surprised just mm-hmm. hearing the fact that, yeah, I'm, you know, conceived in IVF and then, wow, I'm against it. Some people would assume that, you know, is that not like a denial of your own existence?
0: Mm-hmm.
3: Yeah.
8: Of course it's not. That's a total lie that, you know, people would want you to believe. And of course not. You know, just as we were talking about earlier, your means of conception don't define like your value or anything.
3: Your
8: like
3: dignity.
8: That,
3: right. Exactly. Exactly.
8: Right. Yeah. And then I just bring people back to what Scripture says. You know, it does say to be fruitful and multiply, but it doesn't say by any means necessary. So we have to trust the Lord in that. And there's only one form of reproduction that's sacred and acceptable in the Bible, and that's within the context of the marriage bed. And it's not saying to, you know, take it into your own hands and do it in the lab, and because that then leads to all these other, you know, horrific things of commodifying and exploiting human life.
0: Yeah.
3: Yeah, there's a lot of things done in compassion that turned out to, well, not compassionate in the long run, with unintended consequences.
8: Exactly. And because we live in a fallen world, that is just bound to happen.
0: Yep, that is true. Well, you know, we've got to take a break to get to the next half of our program, but we are speaking with Maddie Broom. She is with the Georgia Right to Life, and she has an interesting conception story. And so we will be right back after this break.
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9: Prayer for the game of life. Dear God, help me be a good sport in the game of life. I don't ask for an easy place in Put me anywhere you need me. I only ask that I can give you 100% of everything I have. If all the hard drives seem to come my way, I thank you for the compliment. Help me to remember that you never send a player more trouble than he can handle with your help. And help me, Lord, to accept the bad breaks as part of the game. May I always play on the square no matter what others do. Help me study the book so I'll know the rules. Finally, God, if the natural turn of events goes against me and I am benched for sickness or old age, help me accept that as part of the game too. Keep me from whimpering that I was framed or that I got a raw deal. And when I finish the final inning, I ask for no laurels. All I want is to believe in my heart I played as well as I could and that I didn't let you down. Amen.
0: Welcome back to Life Talk Northwest. I'm Rebecca Anderson here with my co-host Dan Kennedy, and we are having a conversation with Maddie Broom. She was conceived through the IVF process, in vitro fertilization process, and she is pro-life, working for the Georgia Right to Life. So, Maddie, so what kind of things you were conceived with IVF because of infertility issues with your parents? One of the things that people talk about is, well, this great technology can help families that aren't able to conceive naturally. And isn't that a good thing? You know, is that the only thing that people can do if a couple is struggling with conceiving children?
8: Right. So, of course, you know, infertility is a very hard thing. And Lord willing, I will not have to go through that. I hope not. It's something that's unimaginable for a couple, a family, because we are given that desire to want to have a family. That's what we're called to do.
3: Mm-hmm.
8: But, you know, that's out of our control. And so, of course, adoption. There's adoption. I would just encourage anybody who has the means to do so to adopt children. Children need that. There are children in need of loving parents.
0: Mm-hmm.
8: And then, of course, there's something that I had been researching beforehand. It's something called NAPRO technology.
0: Mm-hmm.
8: It's
3: right.
8: considered the ethical alternative to in vitro fertilization. And I really don't hear anybody talk about it.
0: Mm-hmm.
8: Essentially, it's a comprehensive approach that focuses on understanding and addressing root causes of reproductive health issues.
0: Mm-hmm.
8: It aims to restore natural fertility potential by identifying and treating underlying medical conditions. And so instead of circumventing or suppressing or not even addressing what's going on and why the woman is having problems with conceiving, it tries to identify those issues, target them, and restore the woman's health, right?
0: Mm-hmm.
8: And so it actually has a pretty high success rate. In a study done by Frontiers in Reproductive Health, it showed that 35% of participants achieved a live birth and 62% increased rate of success after 11 months of going through this process of restoring the woman's health.
0: Mm-hmm.
8: And then it's an 80% overall success rate. And so this is even just way higher than IVF, right?
3: By
8: and
3: far.
8: There are no lives harmed.
3: Right.
8: Right.
0: Reproductive technology is a business, right? NAPRO is something that's natural.
8: Yes.
0: It's least expensive, and it takes a little bit more time. But, you know, I think maybe that's the resistance of, oh, you can't conceive a child naturally. We, you know, just because you're doing what you're supposed to be doing and it's not working. So we're just going to rush you into IVF, which really is not a long-term look at the family that you are helping too, right?
3: Money talks a lot. And since it is very expensive,
8: absolutely,
3: there's a lot of money to be made. And so there's a big push as a result of that. In other words, they're playing on the desire of parents to have children and the desire of the woman to be a mother,
0: right,
3: and the husband to be a father. And they're exploiting that.
0: Right, they are. Well, and also, too, because it is taking out that, you know, the union of the creation of a child in the marital act. You know, you, Maddie, as I was thinking about this interview we're going to have, like, you are so blessed in that you still have it was your mom and dad, right? It was their genetic material, right, that created you.
8: Right.
0: And you were blessed to be carried in your mother, who's your biological mother, your genetic mother, and your social mother. And, you know, what a blessing for you, because in this issue of in the realm of IVF, it's a wild, wild west, right? And you were given this grace to be with your actual complete family. So, you know, because
8: Absolutely.
0: Now we, right? I mean, wow. Like, it's like not saying like this is the best you could do or like, gosh, be grateful for this, but this is a grace for you because there are other people out there that are being conceived using this technology who may never know their biological parents, may never be carried by
8: right,
0: their biological mom, you know? It really hit me.
8: Right. Yeah, I do think I would have felt probably more disconnected. I don't actually feel disconnected at all, but I do think I would have felt a sense of disconnection from my parents if that had actually been the case. And so I can't imagine the position that somebody who has been created that way, and they're not, you know, they never have met their biological parents,
0: mm-hmm.
8: That would be very hard for me.
3: Yeah, yeah. In fact, that's why I have read some circumstances like that, which is why I asked that question earlier. And I think it's, as Rebecca says, this is a grace that you don't feel that. There are others, many others out there who have been conceived this way. Do you have a support group? Is there, you know, or is it programs like this that'll get the word out to start a support group?
8: Yeah, I think we're really just trying to get the word out, to be honest. It's a conversation that many people haven't been willing to have. I think they don't want to step on toes because, it's of course, infertility is a sensitive issue.
3: Absolutely.
8: And there are lives that have been created from it. But, you know, we have to continue to spread the truth. And I hope that our community grows. I don't know very many people who are pro-life. Against IVF and have actually been conceived through IVF.
0: Yeah, that is interesting. I mean, because again, people are like, well, I'm conceived through IVF, but I'm not pro-life, right? Or I'm not pro-life.
8: Yeah.
0: Maybe we need that classification.
3: Well, part of the problem, and we discussed it earlier, is that your means of conception, you know, every life is an image of God. Every life has human dignity. Your means of conception doesn't determine your dignity. But there are means of conception, as we talked about, like in rape and other things, where it is not something that you want to encourage,
0: mm-hmm.
3: you know, just to be a
8: right.
3: parent. So
8: right.
3: it's analogous to that. And I think we need to focus on that. The difference is not that this life is any less valuable, but that it is manufacturing another human being, though you end up with the image of God, the way it is done is not appropriate.
0: Well, yeah, and you have grave consequences to this too. I can imagine, like, if a family had children and they, you know, paid for their children to be conceived, well, then their perception of their children, just even maybe subconsciously, is like, we just spent $20,000 on you, right?
3: I mean, so behave,
0: or maybe you don't get to behave, or how you were conceived, or whatever. And I just think IVF, and I'm glad your parents, you know, are strong Christians and still together. But I would think in some of these instances, I think IVF actually destroys families in a way, you know, financially, emotionally, mentally. There's a lot of attack on the family with something that seems so good. And I think that's the part you go, well,
8: right.
0: Don't you want more children? It's like, at the risk of my marriage breaking up, because really a marriage is a husband and a wife and a covenant, and children are the product as a gift. Right. And so if a couple never has children, they're still a family. But, you know, I know the world doesn't see it as that. So, yeah, there's a lot to unpack here as far as, you know, bringing in this technology, which you think from a short term is a great good, you know, and maybe there might be health ramifications to children who are conceived using IVF because, you know, there are things that have to be done in the lab, Maddie, that if, you know, that they don't do. In the bedroom, so I mean,
8: sure,
0: but
8: absolutely,
0: right?
8: Yeah. I mean, they're creating life in an putting me in an environment where it was not conducive to flourishing,
0: right?
3: Sure,
8: not my natural environment,
3: exactly.
8: Right, and there's also genetic selection and modification that comes along with IVF. People are able to do genetic screening
0: right.
8: before implantation, and they can choose and rank human life. And choose which ones they want to implant and which ones they want to discard.
3: Right.
8: And so that's eugenics.
3: Yeah, mm-hmm. absolutely. And in some cultures, they're not going to implant girls because they want boys. So,
8: right.
3: you know, you are, it is eugenics. There is no two ways about it. Now, what would you like to see in terms of, if any, if you have any idea of what you would like to see in terms of how the legal system would handle IVF? Would you rather see?
8: Right, I think.
3: Go ahead.
8: Yeah, I would like to see just a simple a personhood amendment thing to every state constitution where it's just guaranteeing a protection of life from fertilization to natural death. And when you protect life at fertilization, I think that rules out IVF being able to use. And unfortunately, IVF has been proposed as some traditional kind of conservative value, almost just because it helps create and enlarge families without actually looking at the bad fruit that it creates, right? And so I think we need to stick to protecting life from fertilization, and I think that would do a whole lot of good.
3: Right, absolutely. And there is a whole mushrooming kind of impact that this scientific technology has in that, you know, they talked about cloning people to create organs. They're still talking
0: right.
3: about that.
0: Mm-hmm.
3: You know, it is just to treat a human being as manufactured material. And
8: yes.
3: that is so contrary to human dignity.
0: Yeah, well, we don't do well when we play God, right? We really
8: right.
0: don't. And we, you know, thinking of this good thing, but God has a rightly ordered, you know, nature, and he's rightly ordered human creation. And when we go outside of that order, then, you know, we pay the consequence of that, which are, you know, destroyed lives, little embryos that are frozen too, because when you, as I understand the process, so when you're testing an embryo, you actually have to freeze the embryo because that embryo in its development can only stay outside of the womb for a very short amount of time. So then you're risking, you know, reanimating an embryo and it, you know, doesn't make it that way as well. So, well, my dear, thank you so much for your time today. You know, I know you say you're a survivor, but I think you are a miraculous survivor. And I want to thank you for your time with us today. And hopefully listeners, you've learned a little bit more about IVF and the pitfalls of it. And you've heard it from the mouth of someone who is living it. And we appreciate your courage and your time with us today, Maddie.
3: Many blessings, Maddie. Thank you for being here.
8: Yes. Thank you so much.
0: All right. You're listening to Life Talk Northwest. I'm Rebecca Anderson with my co-host, Dan Kennedy. And know that human life and the dignity of human life needs to be protected, upheld, and honored from conception to natural death.
3: Thank you, Rebecca. I'm Dan Kennedy. Remember, Scripture tells us to not be overcome by evil, but overcome evil with good. God bless.
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11: This is Franciscan Media's Saint of the Day for August 19th. Today we celebrate St. John Eudes. The name of today's saint may not be immediately familiar, but his love for the hearts of Jesus and Mary led Pope Pius XI to declare John Eudes the father of that devotion. He worked for the establishment of a feast day honoring the Sacred Heart, which came about 100 years after he lived. Born in France at the start of the 17th century, John joined the religious community of the Oratorians and was ordained a priest. During severe plagues, he volunteered to care for the stricken in his own diocese. He worked tirelessly as a parish missionary, earning a reputation as one of France's greatest preachers. John's concern with the need for spiritual growth among the clergy prompted him to seek permission to found a new community. That became the Congregation of Jesus and Mary, also called the Eudists. The group was devoted to the formation of the clergy in seminaries. John also founded the Sisters of Charity of the Refuge for Women, devoted to serving former prostitutes who wish to do penance and change their lives. There's more about the saints, along with inspiration and Catholic resources, at our website, saintoftheday.org. From Franciscan Media, this has been Saint of the Day.
12: In saying the Rosary, Mary invites us to join her on a journey through the life of Jesus. In it, the Holy Spirit asks us to imitate the faith and love of the Mother of our Savior. Because we say the Rosary with our body and our spirit, it should touch us at every level of our being. It is no monotonous ritual, but a deeply contemplative Christian prayer. In the glorious mysteries, we contemplate the triumph of Jesus in his resurrection, the birth of the Church with the coming of the Holy Spirit, and how Jesus took his mother into heaven and crowned her as its queen. In the name of the Father, and of the Son, and of the Holy Spirit. I believe in God the Father Almighty, creator of heaven and earth, and in Jesus Christ, his only Son, our Lord, who was conceived by the Holy Spirit, born of the Virgin Mary, suffered under Pontius Pilate, was crucified, died, and was buried. He descended into hell. The third day he rose again from the dead. He ascended into heaven and sits at the right hand of God the Father Almighty, from whence he shall come to judge the living and the dead.
13: I believe in the Holy Spirit, the Holy Catholic Church, the communion of saints, the forgiveness of sins, the resurrection of the body, and life everlasting.
12: Our Father, who art in heaven, hallowed be thy name. Thy kingdom come, thy will be done on earth as it is in heaven.
13: Give us this day our daily bread, and forgive us our trespasses, as we forgive those who trespass against us. And lead us not into temptation, but deliver us from evil.
12: Hail Mary, full of grace, the Lord is with thee. Blessed art thou among women, and blessed is the fruit of thy womb, Jesus.
13: Holy Mary, Mother of God, pray for us sinners, now and at the hour of our death. Amen.
12: Hail Mary, full of grace, the Lord is with thee. Blessed art thou among women, and blessed is the fruit of thy womb, Jesus.
13: Holy Mary, Mother of God, pray for us sinners, now and at the hour of our death. Amen.
12: Hail Mary, full of grace, the Lord is with thee. Blessed art thou among women, and blessed is the fruit of thy womb, Jesus.
13: Holy Mary, Mother of God, pray for us sinners, now and at the hour of our death. Amen.
12: Glory be to the Father, and to the Son, and to the Holy Spirit.
13: As it was in the beginning, is now, and ever shall be, world without end. Amen.
12: The first glorious mystery, the resurrection of Jesus from the dead. If Christ be not risen from the dead, then our faith is in vain, St. Paul says. The resurrection of Jesus has changed everything for mankind. Our sorrow has been turned into joy, our darkness into light, our despair into hope. Jesus, we celebrate your victory over sin and death. May your resurrection fill us with the light of new life. Our Father, who art in heaven, hallowed be thy name, thy kingdom come, thy will be done on earth as it is in heaven.
13: Give us this day our daily bread, and forgive us our trespasses, as we forgive those who trespass against us. And lead us not into temptation, but deliver us from evil.
12: Hail Mary, full of grace, the Lord is with thee. Blessed art thou among women, and blessed is the fruit of thy womb, Jesus.
13: Holy Mary, Mother of God, pray for us sinners, now and at the hour of our death. Amen.
12: Hail Mary, full of grace, the Lord is with thee. Blessed art thou among women, and blessed is the fruit of thy womb, Jesus.
13: Holy Mary, Mother of God, pray for us sinners, now and at the hour of our death. Amen. at the hour of our death. Amen.
12: Hail Mary, full of grace, the Lord is with thee. Blessed art thou among women, and blessed is the fruit of thy womb, Jesus.
13: Holy Mary, Mother of God, pray for us sinners, now and at the hour of our death. Amen.
12: Hail Mary, full of grace, the Lord is with thee. Blessed art thou among women, and blessed is the fruit of thy womb, Jesus.
13: Holy Mary, Mother of God, pray for us sinners, now and at the hour of our death. Amen.
12: Hail Mary, full of grace, the Lord is with thee. Blessed art thou among women, and blessed is the fruit of thy womb, Jesus.
13: Holy Mary, Mother of God, pray for us sinners, now and at the hour of our death. Amen.
12: Hail Mary, full of grace, the Lord is with thee. Blessed art thou among women, and blessed is the fruit of thy womb, Jesus.
13: Holy Mary, Mother of God, pray for us sinners, now and at the hour of our death. Amen.
12: Hail Mary, full of grace, the Lord is with thee. Blessed art thou among women, and blessed is the fruit of thy womb, Jesus.
13: Holy Mary, Mother of God, pray for us sinners, now and at the hour of our death. Amen.
12: Hail Mary, full of grace, the Lord is with thee. Blessed art thou among women, and blessed is the fruit of thy womb.

0: Mary, full of grace, the Lord is with thee. Blessed art thou among women, and blessed is the fruit of thy womb, Jesus.
1: Holy Mary, Mother of God, pray for us sinners, now and at the hour of our death. Amen.
0: Glory be to the Father, and to the Son, and to the Holy Spirit.
1: As it was in the beginning, is now, and ever shall be, world without end. Amen.
0: O my Jesus, forgive us our sins, save us from the fires of hell, and lead all souls to heaven, especially those most in need of your mercy. The second glorious mystery, Jesus ascends into heaven. Jesus is the head, and we, the church, are his members. And so we hope to be with him in glory someday. St. Paul says, you have been raised to new life with Christ. Set your heart on things that are in heaven, not the things here on earth. We pray now that the Holy Spirit will fill us with new hope every day. Our Father who art in heaven, hallowed be thy name, thy kingdom come, thy will be done on earth as it is in heaven.
1: Give us this day our daily bread, and forgive us our trespasses, as we forgive those who trespass against us. And lead us not into temptation, but deliver us from evil.
0: Hail Mary, full of grace, the Lord is with thee. Blessed art thou among women, and blessed is the fruit of thy womb, Jesus.
1: Holy Mary, Mother of God, pray for us sinners, now and at the hour of our death. Amen.
0: Hail Mary, full of grace, the Lord is with thee. Blessed art thou among women, and blessed is the fruit of thy womb, Jesus.
1: Holy Mary, Mother of God, pray for us sinners, now and at the hour of our death. Amen.
0: Hail Mary, full of grace, the Lord is with thee. Blessed art thou among women, and blessed is the fruit of thy womb, Jesus.
1: Holy Mary, Mother of God, pray for us sinners, now and at the hour of our death. Amen.
0: Hail Mary, full of grace, the Lord is with thee. Blessed art thou among women, and blessed is the fruit of thy womb, Jesus.
1: Holy Mary, Mother of God, pray for us sinners, now and at the hour of our death. Amen.
0: Hail Mary, full of grace, the Lord is with thee. Blessed art thou among women, and blessed is the fruit of thy womb, Jesus.
1: Holy Mary, Mother of God, pray for us sinners, now and at the hour of our death. Amen.
0: Hail Mary, full of grace, the Lord is with thee. Blessed art thou among women, and blessed is the fruit of thy womb, Jesus.
1: Holy Mary, Mother of God, pray for us sinners, now and at the hour of our death. Amen.
0: Hail Mary, full of grace, the Lord is with thee. Blessed art thou among women, and blessed is the fruit of thy womb, Jesus.
1: Holy Mary, Mother of God, pray for us sinners, now and at the hour of our death. Amen.
0: Hail Mary, full of grace, the Lord is with thee. Blessed art thou among women, and blessed is the fruit of thy womb, Jesus.
1: Holy Mary, Mother of God, pray for us sinners, now and at the hour of our death. Amen.
0: Hail Mary, full of grace, the Lord is with thee. Blessed art thou among women, and blessed is the fruit of thy womb, Jesus.
1: Holy Mary, Mother of God, pray for us sinners, now and at the hour of our death. Amen.
0: Hail Mary, full of grace, the Lord is with thee. Blessed art thou among women, and blessed is the fruit of thy womb, Jesus.
1: Holy Mary, Mother of God, pray for us sinners, now and at the hour of our death. Amen.
0: Glory be to the Father, and to the Son, and to the Holy Spirit.
1: As it was in the beginning, is now, and ever shall be, world without end. Amen.
0: O my Jesus, forgive us our sins, save us from the fires of hell, and lead all souls to heaven, especially those most in need of your mercy. The third glorious mystery, the descent of the Holy Spirit. Mary is present with the women when the Holy Spirit comes upon the apostles like tongues of fire. An ancient antiphon in the prayer of the church describes what happened. This is the day of Pentecost, alleluia. Today the Holy Spirit appeared to the disciples in the form of fire and gave them his special gifts. He sent them into the world to proclaim that whoever believes and is baptized will be saved. We pray that we may experience the fullness of our baptism through the power and gifts of the Holy Spirit. Our Father who art in heaven, hallowed be thy name, thy kingdom come, thy will be done on earth as it is in heaven.
1: Give us this day our daily bread, and forgive us our trespasses, as we forgive those who trespass against us. And lead us not into temptation, but deliver us from evil.
0: Hail Mary, full of grace, the Lord is with thee. Blessed art thou among women, and blessed is the fruit of thy womb, Jesus.
1: Holy Mary, Mother of God, pray for us sinners, now and at the hour of our death. Amen.
0: Hail Mary, full of grace, the Lord is with thee. Blessed art thou among women, and blessed is the fruit of thy womb, Jesus.
1: Holy Mary, Mother of God, pray for us sinners, now and at the hour of our death. Amen.
0: Hail Mary, full of grace, the Lord is with thee. Blessed art thou among women, and blessed is the fruit of thy womb, Jesus.
1: Holy Mary, Mother of God, pray for us sinners, now and at the hour of our death. Amen.
0: Hail Mary, full of grace, the Lord is with thee. Blessed art thou among women, and blessed is the fruit of thy womb, Jesus.
1: Holy Mary, Mother of God, pray for us sinners, now and at the hour of our death. Amen.
0: Hail Mary, full of grace, the Lord is with thee. Blessed art thou among women, and blessed is the fruit of thy womb, Jesus.
1: Holy Mary, Mother of God, pray for us sinners, now and at the hour of our death. Amen.
0: Hail Mary, full of grace, the Lord is with thee. Blessed art thou among women, and blessed is the fruit of thy womb, Jesus.
1: Holy Mary, Mother of God, pray for us sinners, now and at the hour of our death. Amen.
0: Hail Mary, full of grace, the Lord is with thee. Blessed art thou among women, and blessed is the fruit of thy womb, Jesus.
1: Holy Mary, Mother of God, pray for us sinners, now and at the hour of our death. Amen.
0: Hail Mary, full of grace, the Lord is with thee. Blessed art thou among women, and blessed is the fruit of thy womb, Jesus.
1: Holy Mary, Mother of God, pray for us sinners, now and at the hour of our death. Amen.
0: Hail Mary, full of grace, the Lord is with thee. Blessed art thou among women, and blessed is the fruit of thy womb, Jesus.
1: Holy Mary, Mother of God, pray for us sinners, now and at the hour of our death. Amen.
0: Hail Mary, full of grace, the Lord is with thee. Blessed art thou among women, and blessed is the fruit of thy womb, Jesus.
1: Holy Mary, Mother of God, pray for us sinners, now and at the hour of our death. Amen.
0: Glory be to the Father, and to the Son, and to the Holy Spirit.
1: As it was in the beginning, is now, and ever shall be, world without end. Amen.
0: O my Jesus, forgive us our sins. Save us from the fires of hell. And lead all souls to heaven, especially those most in need of your mercy. The fourth glorious mystery, Mary is taken up into heaven. Mary offered God not only her soul, but her body as well. God needed it to fulfill his plan of salvation. For Jesus to become man, he had for 9 months to become inseparably one flesh with his mother. She is the flesh and blood of Jesus, the Holy One, whom the Lord will not allow to see corruption. So when her life is over, she is taken body and soul into heaven. Under her protective mantle, all Christians gather to form the church. May the prayers of this woman, clothed with the Son, bring Jesus to us and to the whole world. Our Father, who art in heaven, hallowed be thy name. Thy kingdom come, thy will be done on earth as it is in heaven.
1: Give us this day our daily bread, and forgive us our trespasses, as we forgive those who trespass against us. And lead us not into temptation, but deliver us from evil.
0: Hail Mary, full of grace, the Lord is with thee. Blessed art thou among women, and blessed is the fruit of thy womb, Jesus.
1: Holy Mary, Mother of God, pray for us sinners, now and at the hour of our death. Amen.
0: Hail Mary, full of grace, the Lord is with thee. Blessed art thou among women, and blessed is the fruit of thy womb, Jesus.
1: Holy Mary, Mother of God, pray for us sinners, now and at the hour of our death. Amen.
0: Hail Mary, full of grace, the Lord is with thee. Blessed art thou among women, and blessed is the fruit of thy womb, Jesus.
1: Holy Mary, Mother of God, pray for us sinners, now and at the hour of our death. Amen.
0: Hail Mary, full of grace, the Lord is with thee. Blessed art thou among women, and blessed is the fruit of thy womb, Jesus.
1: Holy Mary, Mother of God, pray for us sinners, now and at the hour of our death. Amen.
0: Hail Mary, full of grace, the Lord is with thee. Blessed art thou among women, and blessed is the fruit of thy womb, Jesus.
1: Holy Mary, Mother of God, pray for us sinners, now and at the hour of our death. Amen.
0: Hail Mary, full of grace, the Lord is with thee. Blessed art thou among women, and blessed is the fruit of thy womb, Jesus.
1: Holy Mary, Mother of God, pray for us sinners, now and at the hour of our death. Amen.
0: Hail Mary, full of grace, the Lord is with thee. Blessed art thou among women, and blessed is the fruit of thy womb, Jesus.
1: Holy Mary, Mother of God, pray for us sinners. pray for us sinners, now and at the hour of our death. Amen.
0: Hail Mary, full of grace, the Lord is with thee. Blessed art thou among women, and blessed is the fruit of thy womb, Jesus.
1: Holy Mary, Mother of God, pray for us sinners, now and at the hour of our death. Amen.
0: Hail Mary, full of grace, the Lord is with thee. Blessed art thou among women, and blessed is the fruit of thy womb, Jesus.
1: Holy Mary, Mother of God, pray for us sinners, now and at the hour of our death. Amen.
0: Hail Mary, full of grace, the Lord is with thee. Blessed art thou among women, and blessed is the fruit of thy womb, Jesus.
1: Holy Mary, Mother of God, pray for us sinners, now and at the hour of our death. Amen.
0: Glory be to the Father, and to the Son, and to the Holy Spirit.
1: As it was in the beginning, is now, and ever shall be, world without end. Amen.
0: O my Jesus, forgive us our sins, save us from the fires of hell, and lead all souls to heaven, especially those most in need of your mercy. The fifth glorious mystery, the coronation of Mary in heaven. Mary's whole life was veiled in a mystery of faith. Even her son will not lift this veil when she is blessed by a woman in the crowd. Blessed are those who hear the word of God and keep it, he says. Now Jesus lifts the veil, and brightness streams from Mary's crown to light up all the hidden years of washing, cooking, sewing, sweeping, caring for her own, and dealing with her neighbors. It was all for Jesus. In her, Jesus has raised up the lowly. From being looked on as of no importance, she is now Queen of Heaven. Lord, may our insignificant lives and our quiet and hidden service of you form a bright crown for us in glory. Our Father who art in heaven, hallowed be thy name. Thy kingdom come, thy will be done on earth as it is in heaven.
1: Give us this day our daily bread, and forgive us our trespasses, as we forgive those who trespass against us. And lead us not into temptation, but deliver us from evil.
0: Hail Mary, full of grace, the Lord is with thee. Blessed art thou among women, and blessed is the fruit of thy womb, Jesus.
1: Holy Mary, Mother of God, pray for us sinners, now and at the hour of our death. Amen.
0: Hail Mary, full of grace, the Lord is with thee. Blessed art thou among women, and blessed is the fruit of thy womb, Jesus.
1: Holy Mary, Mother of God, pray for us sinners, now and at the hour of our death. Amen.
0: Hail Mary, full of grace, the Lord is with thee. Blessed art thou among women, and blessed is the fruit of thy womb, Jesus.
1: Holy Mary, Mother of God, pray for us sinners, now and at the hour of our death. Amen.
0: Hail Mary, full of grace, the Lord is with thee. Blessed art thou among women, and blessed is the fruit of thy womb, Jesus.
1: Holy Mary, Mother of God, pray for us sinners, now and at the hour of our death. Amen.
0: Hail Mary, full of grace, the Lord is with thee. Blessed art thou among women, and blessed is the fruit of thy womb, Jesus.
1: Holy Mary, Mother of God, pray for us sinners, now and at the hour of our death. Amen.
0: Hail Mary, full of grace, the Lord is with thee. Blessed art thou among women, and blessed is the fruit of thy womb, Jesus.
1: Holy Mary, Mother of God, pray for us sinners, now and at the hour of our death. Amen.
0: Hail Mary, full of grace, the Lord is with thee. Blessed art thou among women, and blessed is the fruit of thy womb, Jesus.
1: Holy Mary, Mother of God, pray for us sinners, now and at the hour of our death. Amen.
0: Hail Mary, full of grace, the Lord is with thee. Blessed art thou among women, and blessed is the fruit of thy womb, Jesus.
1: Holy Mary, Mother of God, pray for us sinners, now and at the hour of our death. Amen.
0: Hail Mary, full of grace, the Lord is with thee. Blessed art thou among women, and blessed is the fruit of thy womb, Jesus.
1: Holy Mary, Mother of God, pray for us sinners, now and at the hour of our death.
0: Hail Mary, full of grace, the Lord is with thee. Blessed art thou among women, and blessed is the fruit of thy womb, Jesus.
1: Holy Mary, Mother of God, pray for us sinners, now and at the hour of our death. Amen.
0: Glory be to the Father, and to the Son, and to the Holy Spirit.
1: As it was in the beginning, is now, and ever shall be, world without end. Amen.
0: O my Jesus, forgive us our sins, save us from the fires of hell, and lead all souls to heaven, especially those most in need of your mercy. Hail, Holy Queen, Mother of Mercy. Hail our life, our sweetness, and our hope. To thee do we cry, poor banished children of Eve. To thee do we send up our sighs, mourning and weeping in this valley of tears. Turn then, most gracious Advocate, thine eyes of mercy toward us. And after this our exile, show unto us the blessed fruit of thy womb, Jesus. O Clement, O loving, O sweet Virgin Mary, pray for us, O Holy Mother of God,
1: that we may be made worthy of the promises of Christ.
0: Let us pray. O God, whose only begotten Son, by his life, death, and resurrection, has purchased for us the rewards of eternal life, grant, we beseech thee, that meditating on these mysteries in the most holy rosary of the Blessed Virgin Mary, we may imitate what they contain and obtain what they promise, through the same Christ our Lord. Amen.

0: The Chaplet of Divine Mercy.
1: In the name of the Father, and of the Son, and of the Holy Spirit. Amen.
2: You expired, Jesus, but the source of life gushed forth for souls, and the ocean of mercy opened up for the whole world. O fount of life, unfathomable divine mercy, envelop the whole world and empty yourself out upon us.
0: O blood and water, which gush forth from the heart of Jesus as a fountain of mercy for us, I trust in you. O blood and water, which gush forth from the heart of Jesus as a fountain of mercy for us, I trust in you. O blood and water, which gush forth from the heart of Jesus as a fountain of mercy for us, I trust in you.
2: Our Father, who art in heaven, hallowed be thy name. Thy kingdom come. Thy will be done on earth as it is in heaven.
0: Give us this day our daily bread, and forgive us our trespasses, as we forgive those who trespass against us. And lead us not into temptation, but deliver us from evil. Amen.
2: Hail Mary, full of grace, the Lord is with you. Blessed are you among women, and blessed is the fruit of your womb, Jesus.
0: Holy Mary, Mother of God, pray for us sinners now and at the hour of our death. Amen.
2: I believe in God, the Father Almighty, creator of heaven and earth, and in Jesus Christ, his only Son, our Lord, who was conceived by the Holy Spirit, born of the Virgin Mary, suffered under Pontius Pilate, was crucified, died, and was buried. He descended into hell. On the third day, he rose again from the dead. He ascended into heaven and is seated at the right hand of God, the Father Almighty. From there, he will come to judge the living and the dead.
0: I believe in the Holy Spirit, the Holy Catholic Church, the communion of saints, the forgiveness of sins, the resurrection of the body, and life everlasting. Amen.
2: Eternal Father, I offer you the body and blood, soul and divinity of your dearly beloved Son, our Lord Jesus Christ, in atonement for our sins and those of the whole world. For the sake of his sorrowful passion,
0: have mercy on us and on the whole world.
2: For the sake of his sorrowful passion,
0: have mercy on us and on the whole world.

0: Eternal Father, I offer you the body and blood, soul and divinity of your dearly beloved Son, our Lord Jesus Christ, in atonement for our sins and those of the whole world. For the sake of his sorrowful passion,
1: have mercy on us and on the whole world.
0: For the sake of his sorrowful passion,
1: have mercy on us and on the whole world.
0: For the sake of his sorrowful passion,
1: have mercy on us and on the whole world.
0: For the sake of his sorrowful passion,
1: have mercy on us and on the whole world.
0: For the sake of his sorrowful passion,
1: have mercy on us and on the whole world.
0: For the sake of his sorrowful passion,
1: have mercy on us and on the whole world.
0: For the sake of his sorrowful passion,
1: have mercy on us and on the whole world.
0: For the sake of his sorrowful passion,
1: have mercy on us and on the whole world.
0: For the sake of his sorrowful passion,
1: have mercy on us and on the whole world.
0: For the sake of his sorrowful passion,
1: have mercy on us and on the whole world.
0: Eternal Father, I offer you the body and blood, soul and divinity of your dearly beloved Son, our Lord Jesus Christ, in atonement for our sins and those of the whole world. For the sake of his sorrowful passion,
1: have mercy on us and on the whole world.
0: For the sake of his sorrowful passion,
1: have mercy on us and on the whole world.
0: For the sake of his sorrowful passion,
1: have mercy on us and on the whole world.
0: For the sake of his sorrowful passion,
1: have mercy on us and on the whole world.
0: For the sake of his sorrowful passion,
1: have mercy on us and on the whole world.
0: For the sake of his sorrowful passion,
1: have mercy on us and on the whole world.
0: For the sake of his sorrowful passion,
1: have mercy on us and on the whole world.
0: For the sake of his sorrowful passion,
1: have mercy on us and on the whole world.
0: For the sake of his sorrowful passion,
1: have mercy on us and on the whole world.
0: For the sake of his sorrowful passion,
1: have mercy on us and on the whole world.
0: Eternal Father, I offer you the body and blood, soul and divinity of your dearly beloved Son, our Lord Jesus Christ, in atonement for our sins and those of the whole world. For the sake of his sorrowful passion,
1: have mercy on us and on the whole world.
0: For the sake of his sorrowful passion,
1: have mercy on us and on the whole world.
0: For the sake of his sorrowful passion,
1: have mercy on us and on the whole world.
0: For the sake of his sorrowful passion,
1: have mercy on us and on the whole world.
0: For the sake of his sorrowful passion,
1: have mercy on us and on the whole world.
0: For the sake of his sorrowful passion,
1: have mercy on us and on the whole world.
0: For the sake of his sorrowful passion,
1: have mercy on us and on the whole world.
0: For the sake of his sorrowful passion,
1: have mercy on us and on the whole world.
0: For the sake of his sorrowful passion,
1: have mercy on us and on the whole world.
0: For the sake of his sorrowful passion,
1: have mercy on us and on the whole world.
0: Eternal Father, I offer you the body and blood, soul and divinity of your dearly beloved Son, our Lord Jesus Christ, in atonement for our sins and those of the whole world. For the sake of his sorrowful passion,
1: have mercy on us and on the whole world.
0: For the sake of his sorrowful passion,
1: have mercy on us and on the whole world.
0: For the sake of his sorrowful passion,
1: have mercy on us and on the whole world.
0: For the sake of his sorrowful passion,
1: have mercy on us and on the whole world.
0: For the sake of his sorrowful passion,
1: have mercy on us and on the whole world.
0: For the sake of his sorrowful passion,
1: have mercy on us and on the whole world.
0: For the sake of his sorrowful passion,
1: have mercy on us and on the whole world.
0: For the sake of his sorrowful passion,
1: have mercy on us and on the whole world.
0: For the sake of his sorrowful passion,
1: have mercy on us and on the whole world.
0: For the sake of his sorrowful passion,
1: have mercy on us and on the whole world. Holy God,
0: holy mighty one,
1: holy immortal one, have mercy on us and on the whole world. Holy God,
0: holy mighty one,
1: holy immortal one, have mercy on us and on the whole world. Holy God,
0: holy mighty one,
1: holy immortal one, have mercy on us and on the whole world.
0: Eternal God, in whom mercy is endless and the treasury of compassion inexhaustible, look kindly upon us and increase your mercy in us, that in difficult moments we might not despair nor become despondent, but with great confidence submit ourselves to your holy will, which is love and mercy itself.
1: In the name of the Father, and of the Son, and of the Holy Spirit. Amen.
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0: The month of August is dedicated to the Immaculate Heart of Mary. Let us pray. Hail Mary, full of grace, the Lord is with thee. Blessed art thou among women, and blessed is the fruit of thy womb, Jesus. Holy Mary, Mother of God, pray for us sinners, now and at the hour of our death. Amen.
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4: I want to welcome you to the program. This is Dr. Tom Curran with Father Pat Smith. Father Pat, how are you?
6: Great. How are you? Good to be back.
4: Yeah. It's been a couple of weeks. Did you do anything life-giving, enjoyable, refreshing, I hope?
6: Yeah. I had a couple, about 10, 11 days with my sisters now in used to be in Seattle, but now is in Santa Barbara, California, closer to their grandchildren.
4: Mm-hmm. They have grandchildren? Oh, my goodness.
6: Yeah,
4: oh,
6: that's their son who married and has two children.
4: Mm-hmm. Wow. Man, yeah. That makes me feel so old. I can't believe. Thanks for doing that, Father Pat.
6: My little sister. Yeah.
4: Oh, wow. Wow, that's amazing. That's amazing. Well, was there a highlight of your visit going to Santa
6: Actually,
4: Barbara?
6: Just for me, just it's the first time. I took kind of like 2 weeks, you know, from Monday to 2 weeks later, Sunday, the weekend. And that's actually, that's not been my great strength. I've been basically alone in most of my priesthood. And it's been easy not to plan vacation time, you know, just so I finally got some in, had my assistant just block out time and before I even figured out what I was doing. So it was great. Great to relax, hang out. My brother-in-law is a great cook, so, and loves doing it. So it was great.
4: So I am not gonna let Carrie hear this, because I am not a great cook, and I don't enjoy not being a great cook. And she doesn't enjoy it either. So yeah, just exposing my limitations here. So well, today on the program, hopefully we won't expose my limitations, but we'll be able to explore this great gift to the church. John Paul II referred to the Catechism as this great gift to the church. And we're going to take a look at some of my favorite passages, and I'm going to have you, Father Pat, dig into them along with me.
6: Sure.
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4: All right, with that said, Father, why don't we just dive right in, and why don't you start us with a prayer?
6: Sure. In the name of the Father, Son, and Holy Spirit. Good and gracious God, we just thank you for bringing us together once again. Lord, just open our ears, tune our ears to your voice, our minds to your wisdom and knowledge and understanding, especially as we explore the Catechism of the Catholic Church. Lord, just open our hearts to your love and your mercy, and then open our hands and arms and share generously of all we receive from you. Lord, bless all again who listen to this program, and may your Son be glorified in it through Christ our Lord. In the name of the Father, Son, and Holy Spirit.
4: Amen. Thanks, Father Pat. I appreciate that. So, the Catechism for me has been this incredible gift. I, for a number of years, had a chance to teach about the Catechism and teach people through the Catechism at a very high level. We would take a week and go through one of the pillars of the Catechism. So it was a 4-year program. And so it was 70 teachings on the Catechism. So it's like 70 hours of teaching. And so I had a chance to thoroughly go through it so much. And the sense of how whole it is, the totality of it, the way that it all hangs together is so very powerful. But along the way, one of the things that happened was I had a chance to identify these little nuggets that were in there, and there's so many, right? But some that just were so meaningful to me. And I wanted to share some with you and then have you have a chance to talk about them as well. And the way that we talk about the scriptures, we'll take a look at the Catechism. So I'm going to have you crack open that Catechism all the way to paragraph 1. So surprise, surprise, right?
6: Yeah.
4: And we would not even get beyond paragraph 1, but I'm not going to let us just stall on one paragraph. In fact, we're not even going to get to paragraph 1. We're going to get to the title of paragraph 1. So if you don't look, Father, if I said to you, the life of man, and then it's dash, and then it says something, the life of man, what do you think people would say is the life of man? What's our life all about? What is life, the life of man?
6: Well, you know, a very common phrase is like, life is not easy, you know? Like, you know, life's not fair. Mm-hmm. You know, life is a struggle. And, you know, very different vision than the Catechism. You know, what is life?
4: What is life? And so you can read it. The life of man, love God.
6: To know and love God.
4: So the life of man, to know and love God. So when I just stop and think, what jumps out at you? The fact that this is the, if you say, what's the first thing you're going to encounter when you read the Catechism? It's this title.
6: Mm-hmm, mm-hmm. Yeah, you know, I think there was the back in the 90s when the book Purpose Driven Life came out, the subtitle was What on Earth Am I Here For? And one of the very first purposes it says is worship. Life is not about you. It's worship. We're created for worship, you know, to know and to love and, you know, and serve and praise God. And it really, it just refocuses. It's like anything when you center it, you know, it's like when you do a Google Map use your navigational system, and you know, you kind of look at different points, and it says recenter. You know, do you want to recenter? So yeah, let me hit recenter back to, and I think that that's what with the Catechism. I think starting off with where's the center, you know, start there so you don't get lost.
4: Yeah, when I think about this, like when you say start there. The life of man to know and love God. It's referring to two of our capabilities, right? Mm. It's not the life of man to generate wealth and to become well-known, right? Mm-hmm. The life of man to enjoy the comforts of the world that God has placed him in, right? The life of man to be in really good shape and to, right? In other words, there are all kinds of goods that God has scattered around in our lives, but the two that get put at the center are the two capabilities that are traditionally associated with us being created in the image of God.
6: Right.
4: We're created in the image of God because we can know what is true and love what is good. And so mm-hmm. the intellect and will, right? And so it's like when I think about the way that we, like just the flow of the time in which we live, are we really putting emphasis on what really matters, like growing in knowledge of God? That is that a value that we are scheduling into our day, growing in the knowledge of God, and then mm-hmm. growing in the love of God? What does that even look like? And how do I actually grow in the love of God? And am I loving God? Do I ever say to God, I love you?
6: Yeah. You know, it's funny. I think a lot of times when you make distinction between that, you know, out of all of God's creation, we're the only ones who can love him. Meaning God loves all his creation, from the mountains to the galaxies to the insects. And yet we are the only part of creation who can love God in return, you know, thus have a relationship with him. So to know him and again, have that, again, ability to have, you know, to knowledge him and to, you know, to know and to love him. Just, you know, having that, just recognize how unique we are, as you said, in God's image, but also in a unique privilege. Because another thing I often say is, you know, we're the only part of God's creation that can tell God yes, but also can tell God no. Meaning we have a choice of whether we are created to know and love him, but we really have a choice of whether we'll do that.
4: So, Father, you just summarized the first three paragraphs of the Catechism, which is really fascinating. Because I'll take a look at, if you take a look at the paragraph one and then the beginnings of paragraph two and three, you're going to see that God created us. God sent forth the church through Christ the church out into the world, and then we're called upon to respond. So this is a summary of the whole of the Christian life in the first three paragraphs of the Catechism. Mm-hmm. But I want to look at paragraph one, because you're probably familiar with some of what's in there, but one of my very, very favorite lines on the whole Catechism is right in here. So I'm just going to read some of it, and then I'll let you reflect. God, infinitely perfect and blessed in himself, in a plan of sheer goodness, freely created man to make him share in his own blessed life. For this reason, at every time and in every place, God draws close to man. He calls man to seek him, to know him, to love him with all his strength.
6: Mm-hmm. Yeah, I think, the plan of sheer goodness freely created us to share in his blessed life. I think even when it says, you know, how God draws us close to us, you know, it's always God, the initiator. You know, love consistent is not that we first love God, but God first loved us. God knows us through and through and invites us to know him in return. And again, and to know him truly is to love him. You know, you can go to a funeral and you hear the remarks maybe of reflections on a person. People say, oh, so to know them was to love them. You know, there's probably somebody that planted that would disagree with that. But it is absolutely true when it comes to God. You know, it's like, you know, if you don't love him, it's because you don't know him. But if you get to know him, oh, you'd love him. It's, you know, so I think, but also how to love him, you know, with all my heart, with all my strength.
4: We'll tease out just three quick things. Actually, no, I'm not going to skip that. I'm just going to go to the second one. I thought you were going to jump out at this. You did say this line first. For this reason, at every time and in every place, God draws close to man. Or God draws, mm-hmm. Make it personal. For this reason, mm-hmm. At every moment in your life, every second, no matter where you're at and in every place, no matter what's going on, God mm-hmm. is drawing close, drawing near to you.
6: Mm-hmm. Mm. Yeah, it's easy to, the idea, the image of God pursuing us, you know, and it's think of so often, you know, we're running away, you know, there's a scripture where God says, you know, they gave me their backs, not their faces. It's like, you know, I say, well, where are you going? And I picture like a parent, think of like a, you know, toddler now, is master pretty much walking and running, and you're like going after him, and they're running away. And you're running after them, you know, and say, you know, come back, come back. And I think that, you know, just the same with that's kind of an image. God is, you know, seeking us out, you know, and inviting us to, because we have a choice to turn and actually let him catch us. Mm-hmm. Yeah. And let us bring us back.
4: Amen. I love that. I think that I'm reminded of von Balthasar. So von Balthasar said in one of his essays that to be or to exist is to be addressed by God in love. Mm. That if you exist, you are being addressed by God in love. It's not, oh, God is like busy doing other things. Now let me come back around and address Father Pat in love. When he's praying, that's when I'm addressing Father Pat in love. Or oh, when you're at Mass, that's when he's addressing you in love. No, to exist, just the very act of continuing in existence, because it's not a like fixed thing. It's an act of God loving us that continues to sustain us in existence.
6: Mm-hmm.
4: It's a sign of his love for us.
6: Mm-hmm. And I think it's really one of those profound truths that's easy to forget because it almost seems beyond our, but it's like literally one clear sign that you are loved is that you exist. You know, if God did not love me, if God forgot me, I just don't exist anymore. You know, so we literally, he's holding us in existence. And God, as you know, doesn't just simply have the attribute of love. You know, God loves us. God forgives us. God is love itself. And so I think just being just one of those things you can't be reminded enough, you know, of that love.
4: All right, Father, we're going to go to paragraph 478. You mentioned this love of God. We're going to focus on Jesus. This paragraph is entitled "The Heart of the Incarnate Word," mm-hmm. and this is reflecting on the Creed, and it's at the end of this particular article of the Creed that Jesus was conceived by the Holy Spirit, born of the Virgin Mary. Here's the paragraph, 478, one of my favorites. Jesus knew and loved us, each and all, during his life, his agony, and his passion, and gave himself up for each one of us. The Son of God loved me and gave himself for me. He has loved us all with a human heart. For this reason, the Sacred Heart of Jesus, pierced by our sins and for our salvation, is quite rightly considered the chief sign and symbol of that love with which the Divine Redeemer continuously loves the Eternal Father and all human beings without exception.
6: Mm. You know, if you just think about it, when in our how in our world we tend to, you know, divide ourselves, you know, we talk about, you know, the third world, and it's kind of like, you know, if you, you know, any pictures from space, it's like, well, that's fun. There's only one Earth. Yeah. You know, but we just tend to divide ourselves, whatever our differences are. We, you know, we make a hierarchy, and then somehow, you know, that one superior than the other. I mean, it's just, you know, we've been doing that almost since the beginning of humanity. When we see differences in measure, and clearly God is a great equalizer, you know, that on the one hand reminds us that we're sinners. So none of us are worthy of God's love or heaven. And yet all have fallen short of the glory of God. And at the same time, also God's, you know, amazing, you know, generous love for us and value for us is equal across the board, you know, that. And so really, the more we embrace that truth, the more we look at each other differently and see it, just recognizing, you know, and respecting the dignity of every human being.
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4: So, Father, when you hear this, and you said you can't just, you don't love humanity as like a great mass of men, but it gets personal. And I love that getting personal part. Okay, let's get it personal. What does mm-hmm. it mean to you when, and again, making it personal, that Jesus knew and loved you
6: mm-hmm.
4: during his life? When he's preaching the Sermon on the Mount, he's thinking about you, Father Pat. When he is walking with his disciples and walking on the water to the boat, he's thinking, Father Pat is going to see this someday, and he's going to be reflecting on this event. I'm thinking of Father Pat as I'm multiplying the loaves. He knew you, and he loved you during his life, during his agony. Okay, the agony in the garden. I'm going through this for Father Pat. And his passion. He's on the cross. This is for Father Pat. And that conception, right? Oh, he would die for you if you were the only one, right? That seems kind of poetic and metaphorical, but this passage makes it so concrete and rock solid that mm-hmm. he knew you during his passion, right? Not just in some scientific, like logical, okay, I've got to fill up all the sins, wherever those sins came from. No, no, it's personal.
6: Right. You know, I say it all the time, you know, the heart of Christianity is a relationship. And I think it, you know, there's a saying, you know, we can sometimes go through like, especially those kind of growing up in the church, you know, where we, you know, where we're catechized but not evangelized, you know, somehow we could go through an entire, let's say, you know, Sunday school. And it's like, I receive the sacraments and yet not have a relationship with Christ, not know him. You know, I can remember, Luda, we have a school here and asking the children, you know, how many of you know something about Jesus? And the kids, you know, like, you know, fourth grade are like, you know, oh, his mother's Mary, you know, he was born in a manger. And like, very good. What else? You know, he died on the cross. And so great. Okay. So now who can tell me? No, raise your hand if you know Jesus. And some just looked at me like, didn't you just ask us that? You know, I said, what do you know about him? And it's like, but it's like, to know him, that's the goal, you know, the personal. If the work of redemption is not personal to me, then I'm not experiencing his redemption, mm-hmm. you know, and I'm not going to experience the incredible gratitude for what he's done for me. You know, that's what sometimes, you know, if you know, God so loved the world, well, that's good. I'm glad God loves the world, you know. It's me that I doubt, you know, does he love me? You know, because I'm not worthy, you know, I've not earned it. And it's like, so you don't understand how God's love works. Remember, it's not, it's not about our worthiness, it's about our willingness, you know, to embrace, to follow. So, but I think that it's just so critical. Without, you can't miss, the heart of Christianity is that relationship. And that's the goal, ultimately, to come and know him personally.
4: Yeah, it's kind of like the heart of Christianity is a heart, right?
6: Yeah, very good.
4: Right,
6: yeah.
4: The heart of Christ. I think that this has such practical implications. So we have 8 of our 9 kids at home, and they're about to scatter back to school in the side of, you know, but we were talking about marriage, and, you know, my kids, none of them are married yet, but several want to get married. They're at that age now. They're like, three have finished college, blah, blah, blah. And they're like, Dad, what's the most important quality in them if they're going to be married? And this, you know, you can say it's kind of like we use it as a bullseye. On the outside ring, it was, okay, they're Catholic. Yes. But then you got to go in a little more, and it's, they need to have that relationship with Jesus. And it's so interesting because one of my daughters was saying, I found this guy, or I met this guy, young adult Catholic, who's very devout, traditional Catholic guy. We really got along, personalities really blended and meshed well. It was not clear. He really didn't know how to articulate the idea that he loved Jesus, or that he had ever known in a personal way, a personal address of love by Jesus. And so despite the fact that he had, you know, a good guy, solid guy, came from similar family background and all of that, it was like, she said, I would rather meet a guy who loved Jesus, that I could get the other stuff kind of in place, like you're going to reinvigorate your Catholic practice, than a guy who's got the Catholic practice right, but hasn't come to the heart of the relationship. That's how she's been living her life, and has tried to figure out, how do I find a spouse like that?
6: Mm-hmm. Yeah. Something I'll say while you're talking. I think that, and it's almost like, one, hopefully she recognizes even just extraordinary grace. It's like we're taught, you know, in one way or another, parents say, don't trust strangers. And probably the number one reason people do not pray, the reason people do not, trust God, because they just, they never met him. You know, I learned about him. You know, think about when the disciples asked Jesus, which may have been a kind of an embarrassing question. You know, here they are, disciples, you know, follow rabbi. And they're like, so Jesus, can you teach us how to pray? It's like, now, Jesus doesn't say, what? You know how to pray? I mean, you've had all these prayers you've been saying. What do you mean, teach you? He didn't say that at all. They said, no, we know lots of prayers. But, you know, and there's one gospel where it says Jesus goes off early in the morning and they come and find him. He goes off to pray. And it's almost like I imagine them saying, like, almost like they watched it. They saw him. And they're like, hey, can you teach us to do what you just did? You know, you weren't just rattling off prayers. You know, 600 prayers we had to learn. It's like something, it was like something profoundly intimate. Something, it's like, teach us how to do that. Mm-hmm. And I mean, sometimes it's just like, you know, that's why I think about it. Part of evangelizing is how do I introduce people, introduce them to Christ, you know? And it really, and so many have not had that. And so, but here is, you know, if you're looking for a spouse, of course, you're not, you know, that you get, there's evangelizing first, but the idea that, you know, I can remember as a one who does a lot of marriage counseling or marriage preparation, you know, I always remember a couple that ended up not getting married, but they started the process with me. And it became very clear that the guy was probably saw himself as sort of almost agnostic, you know, was raised Christian, but his fiance was extremely devout. He loved that about her, you know. It's almost like, you know, he knew if he's in trouble, she's going to pray for him. He was a prayer warrior. She was a prayer warrior for him. And he loved that about her. And yet when she realized at a certain point, it's like, who prays for me when I'm struggling? Mm-hmm. Not him. And it's almost like, and when she was, if she was struggling, he was panicking, like, are you okay? You know, just, you know, I want you to be okay, you know, because, you know, just because it worries me if you're struggling. It's like, so it's like she didn't have a prayer warrior in him. And mm-hmm. in the end, that's what she ended up, you know, not pursuing. He was profoundly disappointed, but it was perfectly understandable that I need a husband, you know, not a son, not a disciple to disciple, but ultimately someone who actually does have that relationship, you know. So I think, you know, even the insight of your daughter, again, was on point.
4: Mm-hmm. Well, with that said, why don't we go to paragraph 27 in the Catechism, and that will get at some of this foundational reality of what you just were talking about. And this is at the very beginning, before it gets into the first pillar, it has these three introductory chapters. And this particular one is the idea that God, that we have this capacity for God, and then God comes to meet us, and then mm-hmm. we're called upon to respond. That's chapters 1, 2, and 3. And again, it sets up that dynamic of our life of faith. And so this paragraph 27 is just so very profound in that regard. Even just this idea, chapter 1, man's capacity for God. Do you remember what that, mm-hmm. the Kapox Dei? Do you remember who that was? That's Augustine, right? That we have that Kapox Dei, that ache in the human heart. And here it is, paragraph 27. The desire for God. The desire for God is written in the human heart because man is created by God and for God. And God never ceases to draw man to himself. Only in God will he find the truth and happiness he never stops searching for. And then from Vatican II, the dignity of man rests above all in the fact that he is called to communion with God. This invitation to converse with God is addressed to man as soon as he comes into being. For if man exists, it is because God has created him through love, and through love continues to hold him in existence. He cannot live fully according to truth unless he freely acknowledges that love and entrusts himself to his creator.
6: Mm. Mm. Yeah. You know, I think it, and you probably know better. I mean, just some of the, I think it's Thomas Aquinas again that talks about the idea that even our, Anagostin, but I think just the idea, our desire, even for the good, you know, and that oftentimes we have we replace it with other much lesser desires. But ultimately, we know that we hunger for something that's greater than ourselves, you know, mm-hmm. that I cannot find simply in myself as, you know, and I think even in a society that we're always seeking, you know, to rise above our circumstances, you know, think of the idea of getting high, rising up higher, I'm seeking out something. So, you know, hey, what's your drug of choice? You know, what's your comfort food, whatever. It's like, I have a desire that's not being satisfied, you know, maybe it's in this person. Like the person I just talked about, it's like, oh, I found this devout woman of faith and love and generosity, and she's going to be, you know, I have a passion for her, you know, and it's like, you know, she is my light and my salvation. No, I can't say that. Like, yes, but But it's like, no, the Lord is my light and my salvation, and no one else, nothing else will do. The desire that's greater.
4: Yeah, it's a. I think that you might be referring to. He says, God by nature has created us for a goal that surpasses nature, so that we have this end that is alive within us. We have this goal, this target we're aiming towards that's beyond human nature, supernatural. And that's that ache in the heart. We're created for union with God. And so you can try to fill that ache with all kinds of stuff, and you'll never fill it because it's an infinite ache. And that's just a shocking thing that we have this capax, this capacity to receive God within us, within the core of our being. But look at number 29, paragraph 29. It talks about what you just said, Father Pat. He said, but this intimate and vital bond of man to God can be, and here it is, forgotten, overlooked, or even explicitly rejected by man. Such attitudes have different causes, revolts against evil in the world, religious ignorance or indifference, the cares and riches of this world, the scandal of bad example on the part of believers, currents of thought hostile to religion, and finally, that attitude of sinful man which makes him hide from God out of fear and flee his call. Not profound.
6: Yeah.
4: Hey, I got you pondering here. This is good. I don't have you pondering. The catechism has you pondering.
6: Oh, yeah. Yeah. Because all this rings true. And we look at what's wrong with the world, you know, why are things happening in the world? Why is there violence? Why are there wars? Why is there corruption and, you know, exploitation? And again, this really hits the heart of it, starts with our inordinate desire, you know, for in seeking of the ultimate desire, you know, of ultimately rejecting the one who is the only one that can satisfy that desire. You know, it's kind of wrapped up in the, you know, the first commandment, you know, have no other gods before me.
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4: Look at this, right? So you say it can be forgotten. Like we forget, we overlook it, right? It's like it's that paraphrase from Fulton Sheen. We don't drive God out. We crowd God out, right? So we don't say, I reject you, God. Let me shake my fist at heaven. It's more, no, I'm just so busy with my own stuff and my own life. I try to crowd out God and the thought of God or that ache in the human heart. And it's like this idea that that it gets even explicitly rejected. There's this idea that one of the things that we try to do is we try to, again, ignore the ache. We try to ignore the ache. We try to fill the ache, or we try to crush the ache. And so, you know, you can say you fill the ache with experiences and all this. Ignore the ache. You try to like, keep life so busy and noisy that ache that's at deeper level is – it's crowded out by stuff at a surface level. Then I think about people who try to crush it. It's like I'm disgusted with my own life because I cannot fill this ache that's in me, and so I get really despairing. And so they try to use drugs or they try to use extreme experiences, right? Anything to crush that ache. But it is so sad. This is where we need like education and faith. This is where we need catechesis to say, your kids, don't be surprised, you don't be surprised, are going to experience an ache in your heart until you welcome God to be in the center of your being. You will not experience the fulfillment you were made for.
6: Yeah, I always remember Alain used to say, this way back in seminary, and I've mentioned this to you before, you know, how God, you know, used my yes to reveal to me my no. I think that, you know, a part where as God invites us to a deeper and deeper communion, it's like everyone is a sacrifice, you know, let go of something. And at some point we may just stop and say, okay, that's enough. You know, God's like, you know, will you open up more? Will you trust me even more? And sometimes there's a hesitancy, you know, and maybe like, okay, I don't want to go, I want to go further. And I think ultimately then discovering that, you know, until I'm willing, you know, to continue to give God greater access, eventually I'm just going to be, you know, frustrated. Someone said, you know, the law of intimacy is that you're either, you're moving closer or you're moving apart. You're never just standing still in a relationship. And so, it's like, if I'm not moving forward, drawing closer, then I'm actually drifting. And that's something that, you know, we can say, okay, I'm good. This is good, God. Can we just stay here? And it's like, that's not how true intimacy works.
4: Amen. Amen. All right. We're going to talk now. We're going to shift to a different direction. We're going to go from the beginning of life to the end of life. Mm-hmm. And, this is, again, one of my favorite and very striking passages, and it has to do with the difference between the particular judgment and the final judgment. Okay, so we're going from the beginning of life with the ache in the human heart towards the end of life. And so the particular judgment, it we're going to talk about, let's see here. All right, go to paragraph... go to paragraph 1039. And so paragraph 1039 is under the last judgment. So particular judgment, you and I, we face the Lord at our moment of death, and we get judged on the life we've lived. All right, what's the difference between that judgment and the judgment that happens at the end of time? The final judgment, right? The universal judgment. And you're like, well, it's going to be, is it going to be just the same thing, a rerun? Like what happened then when I died individually just gets rerun, gets shown over again in front of everybody? No. Listen, look at this, two sentences, the last sentence, the first sentence, sorry, of paragraph 1039. In the presence of Christ, who is truth itself, the truth of each man's relationship with God will be laid bare. The last judgment will reveal, even to its furthest consequences, the good each person has done or failed to do during his earthly life. Let me read that sentence one more time. It's so striking. The last judgment will reveal, even to its furthest consequences, the good each person has done or failed to do during his earthly life.
6: Yeah. One of the early, in a sense, admonitions of parents to their younger children is kind of like, you know, they take an action. You're like, what were you thinking? You know, what did you think was going to happen? Or, you know, there's a reason I said don't do this or whatever it is. Oftentimes it's like you clearly didn't think ahead that there are consequences to what you do. And precisely by, you know, reflecting on those, that part of my sermon said, okay, maybe I will not make that choice. And so I think that, and ultimately, you know, as I said, you know, that ultimately we do have to answer, you know, that if not in this life, then in the next, you know. So a very sobering truth that, in a sense, can be a liberating truth if we take it, you know, take it seriously.
4: Well, think about it like this, though. I think that the thing that strikes me is, I tend to think of my life as somewhat contained, right? Like, oh, here's the life that I've lived, and now I'm dead, now I face the Lord. But there's a history to my actions that are not all revealed at the moment of my death, right? So like the way that I poured into my kids, right? That's going to have some effect beyond the moment of my death that haven't been revealed yet. Like,
6: yes.
4: You think about St. Francis is going to have like a much different last judgment than he did at the moment he died. When you look at all of what he inspired in history, like all the good that he inspired was just stunning and amazing. But that all happened after he died, right? The little flower, Saint Therese, same thing. But the same is true for the bad things we did. Like I actually think about this. Like if I, that one time I cut someone off entering traffic, that one time that I did that, that was a joke, Father Pat. It was more than one time. But then that person got upset and I feel like, hey, you shouldn't have gotten upset, but I don't have control over how they respond. No, they got upset and that might've sown a seed of impatience in them or an angry outburst in them. And now I'm nurturing a negative attitude in them that they're going to carry into their home, into their relationships. And then that's going to sow something that goes further into how they live their family life. And that's going to carry something further into their own family history. Holy cow. I've just impacted a whole family history because I cut that person off. Mm-hmm. Now, maybe that's hypersensitized, but it does raise the awareness that there's a lot at stake in how we actually live our lives in terms of to the furthest consequences that we don't think about.
6: Mm-hmm. Yeah, I first was my comment about even also the flip side of the good that we do to often may seem, you know, futile or, you know, I'm doing the right thing, but is it really making any difference? You mentioned like Francis of Assisi, you know, who remember toward the end of his life, he was expelled from the Franciscan. You know, it's like the group he started, they kicked him out. They're like, you're way too extreme. We can't do that. And so, you know, sometimes you can literally die feeling like you failed. You know, it's like Christ on the cross. It's like, well, did he succeed? I mean, he's on a cross, you know, and yet it's like, but he's remained faithful despite what it seemed. And in the end, it's like, by his stripes, we got healed. It's like, well, you mean his suffering actually had a positive impact, you know, saving impact in our lives. So sometimes just for us to persevere, sometimes we feel like your efforts are futile or not making a difference. You know, you can't see now, but you actually will, you know, even after your death, you know, the impact becomes more visible to those around you. And I think that that's like how a lot of causes for saints happen. You know, it's like the people left behind say, oh my, you know, we have to remember this person, you know, we have to, and you're right. The flip side is the negative of not realizing the impact, beyond just my life, but beyond my encounter, you know, so you go on, you cut the person off, but you go on back to your life and not realizing how it's impacting somebody else.
4: Yeah. Amen. Well, and brothers and sisters, I want you to think about this because this is also, again, this is going to circle back to how we relate to Christ. One of my favorite set of three verses, Father, is in Our Communion in the Mysteries of Jesus. It's a great title. It's paragraphs 519 to 521. And so today I'm with Father Pat Smith, and we're talking about some passages from the Catechism. I'm taking some of my favorites and sharing them with Father Pat, giving him a chance to talk about them. And these three paragraphs, if you look, you'll see that there's just a couple of words that are italicized in these 519, 520, and 20, 521. It's about Christ. And Christ didn't live for himself, but for us. That's the first one. Secondly, he is our model. And then the third is he enables us to live in him. So there's this way in which what he did for us, he's doing to present a model to us, but he also now wants to live them in us. So it's really raising a different perspective on imitation of Christ, right? The imitation of Christ. What would Jesus do? It's not an external mimicking of a copying of a behavior, but rather what Jesus did in his life, he's now going to do in our lives. He's modeling for us in our lives, right? You said something that was very striking, which is like, what is success? You know, do I want to pattern the goal of my life after insert wealthy person here, right? Bill Gates, Tesla, whatever the very wealthy person is, right? Multi billionaire. That's what success looks
6: Musk.
4: Like. Or Musk, Elon Musk, right? Or is success that at the end of my life, I look like Jesus? I look like the crucified one, abandoned by pretty much everybody and stripped, beaten, humiliated, and nailed in an incredibly suffering, to endure a suffering passion as a supposed failure before the world. Is that my goal? Right? It's very striking.
6: Right. Well, I remember hearing something very profound. They said, you know, in the end, really, the Christian life is not so much about imitation as it is about inhabitation. You know, Christ lives in me. You know, St. Paul said, for me, life is Christ. You know, and it's like, literally, will I allow Christ to live in me and through me? So literally making the life of Christ visible in the world today. For he said he's with us. You know, I'm with you always. And so I think that, so what a profoundly more deep idea that when we receive Holy Communion, it's like he lives in me. And it's like, so, but it's like, so it's not so much just imitation, because many times it's like, let me go out and imitate Christ. Well, that's hard. You know, love your enemies, pray for those that persecute you. It's like, but what about letting him live his life in my life?
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4: Father, now, okay, well, I'm going to read paragraph 521. Christ enables us to live in him all that he himself lived, and he lives it in us. By his incarnation, he, the Son of God, has in a certain way united himself with each man. We are called only to become one with him, for he enables us as the members of his body to share in what he lived for us in his flesh as our model. Now look at this quote from St. John Eudes. We must continue to accomplish in ourselves the stages of Jesus' life and his mysteries, and often to beg him to perfect and realize them in us and in his whole church. For it is the plan of the Son of God to make us and the whole church partake in his mysteries and to extend them to and continue them in us and in his whole church. This is his plan for fulfilling his mysteries in us.
6: Mm. Yeah.
4: I love that. I use that when I do I pray the rosary. You've got the five like joyful mysteries. And I'm like, okay, these have to come alive in me. Jesus, make these mysteries alive in me, right? And you can do that with each of the mysteries. I say it a lot slower when I get to the sorrowful mysteries. I'm much more hesitant about saying, Jesus, live the scourging of the pillar in me. Live the crowning of thorns in me, right? Live the crucifixion in me. Mm-hmm. Or praying for my kids to be so united with you. Jesus, I want to unite my son to you so greatly that he lives your passion. That's a scary prayer.
6: Right. Yeah, I think that one of the things that, you know, like when you're just talking about the whole mystery of the suffering, I think many times it's just putting our own suffering in perspective where I can see it from a different angle rather than just I'm a victim of my suffering. How my stripes could be a source of healing for someone else. My motivation to offer it for someone who's suffering even more. And so suddenly my suffering, because the hardest suffering is that which has seemingly no purpose, an idea that I can purpose in a sense, because let it be a motivation for me to be a greater intercessor and in solidarity with other people who are suffering even more.
4: Yes. Yeah. Amen. I think, and then let's to make this a bit more of a positive message, because this can sound really like strong and maybe a bit scary. I love what paragraph 519 says, that all Christ's riches are for every individual and are everybody's property. Christ did not live his life for himself, but for us. From his incarnation for us men and for our salvation, to his death for our sins, and resurrection for our justification. And so this idea that he has all of these riches in his own life that he longs to communicate to us. He longs for us to share in and to receive for ourselves.
6: Mm-hmm.
4: All right, so Father, let's go to the fourth pillar of the catechism, which is on prayer. And at the beginning of the section on prayer is a beautiful and profound passage on prayer as God's gift. And this paragraph is beautiful. It ends with a quote from St. Augustine. Paragraph 2559 is the paragraph, sorry. Paragraph 2559 in the Catechism, prayer as God's gift. Prayer is the raising of one's mind and heart to God, or the requesting of good things from God. But when we pray, do we speak from the height of our pride and will, or out of the depths of a humble and contrite heart? He who humbles himself will be exalted. Humility is the foundation of prayer. Only when we humbly acknowledge that we do not know how to pray as we ought, are we ready to receive freely the gift of prayer. Man is a beggar before God. So what jumps out at you in that passage?
6: Well, the two things, I guess, humility, again, as a foundation of prayer. I think actually, again, that final quote, man is a beggar before God. It's like, it's not being too proud to beg. And I wrote myself a note, and not ashamed to admit it. Yes, I'm a beggar before God and not ashamed to admit it. I'm that desperate. There was I forgot who penned this song, but I remember the lyrics. The idea of, God, I need you. I'm desperate for you. I'm lost without you. When Jesus said, I'm the vine and you're the branch, we mature in faith and realize, oh, he was serious. Apart from me, you could do nothing. It's just like, I'm really that dependent. I'm really that without him, I'm just, there's no good what I can do in this world. So I think that, but it's a liberating realization, and to acknowledge it, because God is so ready to give to us, to work through us, to give us the grace we need. I think that's when, in 2 Corinthians, when Paul, begs God, take this thorn away from me. And what is the response? My grace is sufficient. And what's implied is, and my grace will be never more available to you than when you acknowledge your great need of it. My strength is not sufficient. My efforts is not sufficient. My will power is not sufficient. I'm more likely to depend on your grace desperately when I recognize my own powerlessness.
4: Yeah.
6: Thus humility. Amen.
4: Well, and you look at paragraph 2560, it brings up that other side of it that you were mentioning before, which is how God desires to pour into us. 2560 mm-hmm. says, if you knew the gift of God, that's from John 4, Jesus saying it to the woman at the well, and this whole passage is related to that. If you knew the gift of God, the wonder of prayer is revealed right beside the well where we come seeking water. There, Christ comes to meet every human being. It is he who first seeks us and asks us for a drink. Jesus thirsts. His asking arises from the depths of God's desire for us. Whether we realize it or not, prayer is the encounter of God's thirst with ours. God thirsts that we may thirst for him.
6: Wow. Yeah, again, that's very, again, the idea that everything ultimately starts with God. You know, we think of, you know, we're seeking God. We, you know, we desire to seek him, you know, seek the Lord that he may be found.

0: bottom of the tree. It's like I'm right here, and I need, it's like when someone opens their arms and says, to give a hug, but I can't make you hug me. And it's like, so not God. God comes, 99.9% of the way, and then invites you to embrace him. And so it's really his pursuit, his thirst for us, and just letting that sink in. Oftentimes people feel inadequate, feel like I don't matter. People don't love me. People don't care about me. They don't need me. They don't desire, me to participate or be a part of their lives. It's like, here God is saying, I am thirsty for you. And if there's a, one saint that sort of a modern saint who really highlighted that was Saint, Mother Teresa. It was those words of Jesus, I thirst, that became the in a sense, the launching pad of her whole ministry to the poorest of the poor, hearing
1: Yes.
0: Jesus say, I thirst.
1: Well, and it's interesting because when I read this, I think of it and that the thirsts are different. Like our thirst is that we're empty and we thirst to receive. God is infinite goodness, and goodness means that, like if you remember that traditional Greek definition of goodness is that which overflows itself, right? Bonum est divus servum sui. The good is that which overflows itself. So the Lord in his love, his perfect infinite goodness pours out. He overflows. So he wants, his thirst is to pour in. His thirst is that he's so full, he wants to overflow into our lives. Our thirst is that we have this infinite capacity to receive. And so the thirsts that are meeting is his thirst to pour out meets our thirst to receive. And that's so beautiful. It's like God's not empty. God's filled to overflowing, but it's missing us. We're not coming under the waterfall.
0: And also, it also helps us see when, as we do live out that call of being the body of Christ, of allowing Him to live through us, God is not a God who just fills our cup. He lets it overflow so that others too can drink of, what we have received. And so, in many ways, it's like we're imitating Him as we, but you're right, it is our emptiness without Him that He not only fills. Sometimes people say, how are you? I'm blessed. I'm just blessed. I'm highly favored and I'm blessed. And it's like, well, good for you. What about the people around you? It's like, I mean, God bless you. It's great. You're right. God has blessed you. But understand, now just know that you are blessed. Know why you are blessed. Yes, because you're loved, but also to be a blessing to others. So He gives you enough, not just for you, but to overflow to others. And that is the nature of God, God's love.
1: There's I'm trying to find a really one real quick in here. There's a very powerful call that we have to be giving of others, and how we have this call to so this here, this idea of equality and differences among us, that we are called to the same, we're all called the same, but there are differences. The differences belong to God's plan, who wills that each receives what he needs from others, and that those endowed with particular talents share the benefits with those who need them. These differences encourage and often oblige persons to practice generosity, kindness, and sharing of goods. They foster mutual enrichment. So we're pretty much out of time, Father, but that's such a beautiful idea that if you've been given, you've been given in order to imitate the Lord and to pour out to others. Thank you, Father.
0: My pleasure.
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3: This is an EWTN News Link. I'm Anna Mitchell from the Sunrise Morning Show. President Trump has nominated White House aide Heidi Overton to head the Food and Drug Administration. She's currently the deputy director of the White House Domestic Policy Council. Overton has been described as a fierce opponent of abortion and supporter of the MAHA movement. And the U.S. bishops have begun what they're describing as a focused effort of prayer and action to stop the spread of abortion pills. The campaign began yesterday and will run through the entirety of October, Respect Life Month. The bishops are asking the faithful to pray to St. Joseph, Defender of Life, and encouraging participants to share information and sign up to send messages to pharmacies, distributors, and pharmaceutical companies. For more news with a Catholic perspective, visit EWTNnews.com. 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
8: Hey, everybody. Welcome again to Call to Communion. 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The A-team is in place, ready to roll here. Pedro Quiles, our producer, Matt Kabinski handling phone screening, Ace McKay on social media. I'm Tom Price, along with Dr. David Anders.
9: Tom, how are you today?
8: I'm well. Are you staying cool, my friend?
9: Not really.
8: It's not a bit really. Of a challenge, isn't it?
9: It's rather hot down here.
8: Yeah, it is. So we're going to lead off with an email we received from Richard in Florida. Dr. Anders, my wife, who is a practicing Catholic, continues to practice transcendental meditation. She finds it calming. What is the Church's policy regarding this? My understanding is that it's not something to be doing, and as such, is it a sin? Could it be a sin? Thank you, Richard in Florida.
9: Yeah, thanks. I really appreciate the question. So the Church actually did publish a document on the use of meditative techniques in prayer, techniques that have been drawn from non-Christian or Eastern religious traditions.
8: Okay.
9: It was published in 1989. It was called Some Aspects of Christian Meditation. And I recommend that you read it. It was authored by Cardinal Ratzinger, who later became Pope Benedict. And I'm going to sort of summarize it for you, okay? The text draws a distinction between the sort of the religious or metaphysical claims that might lie behind a particular practice and then the alleged psychological benefits that might derive from it.
8: Okay.
9: And, you know, sometimes these kinds of practices and techniques are taken out of their Eastern religious context and employed in a clinical or therapeutic setting, kind of devoid of doctrinal explanation, and the Church declines to address whether that's good or bad. So it says we're taking the psychological part off the table. We're not talking about that. Whether there are or are not legitimate clinical applications, not going there. All right. We're only interested in the question of to what extent these techniques used in a religious context may or may not interfere with a Catholic's relationship with God. And the basic takeaway is that in Catholic spirituality, one is in relationship with a person, right? That prayer is ultimately a dialogical activity.
8: Yes.
9: You know, I and thou, as Martin Buber, the Jewish philosopher, put it. It's an I-thou relationship, right? And some of these techniques, and I'm not just singling out TM, presuppose sort of a different ontology, a different metaphysical order of the universe, where the ultimate fact is not an I, not a thou, right? But an it or a thing or a nothing. And to the extent that one incorporated that view of the universe into one's Christian prayer, the document concludes, would be a sort of diminishment of the real underlying meaning of Christian prayer. So it's fairly nuanced. It doesn't say that there's never a place or a time when Christians might learn something from another religious tradition regarding meditative or contemplative techniques or something else. It doesn't foreclose that possibility, but it does identify some specific dangers and say these are the things you have to be on the lookout for. So if you want more information, go check out 1989, document from the Congregation for the Doctrine of the Faith, Some Aspects of Christian Meditation.
8: Very good, and thank you so much, Richard from Florida. Glad that you emailed us today. If you're ready now, let's go to the phones at 833-288-EWTN, kicking off today with Landon in Kansas City, watching us on YouTube. Hey, Landon, what's on your mind today?
10: Hey, guys. Thank you so much for taking my call. I was raised Oneness Pentecostal, and I'm actually going to be entering OCIA soon, largely in part due to the show, so I appreciate your all's work so much. And being raised in the Oneness perspective, I'm still figuring out the Trinity, and I'm wondering how, when praying within the context of the Trinity, when and how I'm supposed to reference or call out to the different person, the Trinity.
9: Yeah, thanks. I really appreciate the question. So the short answer to the question is whenever and however you want to, right? I mean, Christ teaches us to pray to God the Father. That's the Lord's Prayer, our Father who art in heaven. Right. There is plenty in the Gospels of people petitioning Christ, right? Asking Jesus Christ, the person of Christ, for favors, for mercy, for positive regard. The Scriptures and Catholic tradition invoke the Holy Spirit. Come, Holy Spirit, fill the hearts of your faithful. And so all of these forms of address are appropriate, okay? Now, the mystery of the Trinity is that we are not tritheists. We do not believe that there are three gods. And unlike Oneness Pentecostals, we don't think that Father, Son, and Holy Spirit are just names that apply to one singular concrete entity, right? So we don't have that view. This is sometimes called modalism. You know, God is not, he's not like water, steam, and ice, you know, three different modes of the one substance. It's not like that. That there is a distinction of persons in the Godhead, but what makes God unique and different from humans is that with a human being, you have a singular substance, one person, who also has one concrete nature. All right, so I'm looking at Tom Price now. There's one thing there, there's one human being there, and there's one person there, Tom Price. With God, you have the one thing. You have the Godhead. It is a single entity. You know, there is one God. But you got three whos, Father, Son, and Spirit. And the only distinction between them is the distinction of relation. Paternity to filiation, filiation to paternity, spiration. That's the only distinction. Sure. In every other way you can conceive of them, they have one essence, one nature, one Godhead. And so it is perfectly legitimate to think about the Trinity as a unity and address it as such. O Holy Trinity, or just God, or Father, Son, and Spirit.
8: There you go. Landon, thanks so much for your call and for your kind words about the show. 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
4: 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St. John Oudes was a French missionary priest who founded two spiritually significant orders. Born in Normandy, France in 1601, John joined the Congregation of the Oratory and was ordained at age 24.
11: He preached throughout France, spreading devotion to the Sacred Heart of Jesus and the Immaculate Heart of Mary. During plague outbreaks, he cared for the sick and dying. He established the Congregation of Jesus and Mary, called the UDIS, to provide proper priestly formation and renew the church. He also helped found the Order of Our Lady of Charity of the Refuge, a religious community dedicated to helping exploited women seeking a new beginning. John Oudes died on August 19, 1680, and was canonized in 1925. His writings have significantly influenced the Church's theological thought. May the life of St. John Oudes inspire you to grow closer to Christ today. St. John, pray for us. To sign up for the Daily Saint emails, please visit EWTN.com/Daily Saint.
8: It's called the Communion here on EWTN. We are live on this Wednesday afternoon. 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What is this? This is a brand new book from EWTN Publishing, The Examination of Conscience of Moral Theology by Father Wojciech Giertych, drawing on St. Thomas Aquinas, St. John Paul the Great, St. Therese of Lisieux, the Second Vatican Council, and the Catechism of the Catholic Church. Father Giertych maps the rich relationship between philosophical ethics, theological ethics, and moral theology. He guides you through penetrating questions that get to the core of the subject, including, is it our responsibility to learn more in the direction of justice or mercy? And what about this one? Does Christian morality primarily concern sexual ethics or human liberty in general? This is a winner of a book, The Examination of Conscience of Moral Theology by Father Wojciech Giertych. It's available right now at EWTNRC.com. You can do check that out. 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And you can just put in examination of conscience of moral theology. Might be kind of tough to put in Father Wojciech Giertych if you're not accustomed to that. Anyway, it is EWTNRC.com. We'll get back to the phones in just a second here. This is a text just came in from Mitch in Billings, Montana. Mitch says, I'm curious if there is a way to better enlighten myself in the sense that when I pray to God, I can't help but imagine God the Son or Jesus. Is there a way to better focus in on God the Father?
9: Sure, yeah, I really appreciate the question. So, yes, you understand it's perfectly fine to be thinking about God the Son. I mean, we come to the Father through the humanity of Christ, so that's a very, very, very legitimate thing for a Catholic to do.
8: Sure.
9: But I like to think of myself in communion with Christ as a member of Christ's body, sharing in Christ's filial relationship with the Father. So I think if you think about the scenes of the Gospels where Christ is praying to his Father, well, we're in him praying to the Father.
8: Yeah.
9: Right? So you just place yourself with Christ in those prayers to the Father. You share in the Son's relationship to the Father.
8: Okay. Appreciate that, Mitch. Thanks for checking us out in Billings, Montana. Here's an email that came in from Pete who says, Dr. Anders, I've been unable to find a trustworthy single source to obtain a list of church-approved Marian apparitions, such as dates, countries, messages, etc., preferably sorted and approved by both the Vatican and or local bishops. Any suggestions would be sincerely appreciated. Thanks from Pete. What do you got?
9: The Ascension Press has a book called The Ultimate Guide to Marian Apparitions. How about that?
8: That's on the money.
9: Let's try that one.
8: Yeah, well, there you go. Call to Communion here on EWTN. 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You can call or text 833-288-3986. Question now from Kim Orff in Arizona. What does the devil gain when seeking to ruin souls? What does the devil gain in that?
9: Self-aggrandizement.
8: Ah.
9: Right. I mean, you know that there are malicious people in the world.
8: Oh, yeah.
9: Who enjoy feeling powerful and willingly destroy others merely to experience the exercise of having their will done upon someone else. I have a son who's an MMA fighter. He's kind of sort of on probably on his way to retirement now, but he's been an MMA fighter, and he still does competitive jiu-jitsu, and he basically doesn't lose at jiu-jitsu.
8: It's a young man's game.
9: Yeah. Well, actually, that's the thing. MMA is a young man's game. Jiu-jitsu you can do for a while.
8: Really?
9: Yeah.
8: Okay.
9: And he's a good guy, and he's a fine, upstanding individual. But he tells me frequently, you just don't know how good it is to just take some other guy and completely crush him and submit him to your will where he can't move and he has to beg you for mercy. It's a good day when you can do that. You know, that's how
8: that's
9: he
8: funny.
9: Views his martial arts, you know. And he does that without malice, of course. He does that without malice. But that malicious sense of, you know, I'm going to have my will done upon you in spite of you to your own destruction. Ha ha. And that's how I get my jollies. I think ultimately that's Satan's motive. And hatred of God, because he wants to destroy what God loves.
8: Sad. Isn't it? It's sad.
9: Yeah, it is sad.
8: Yeah. Thanks so much for that question. Here's one now from Timothy in Louisville. On a recent episode, you made the point that just because the New Testament does not explicitly say men or women should receive the Eucharist, while we still understand Jesus did not want the Eucharist to be only for men, but also to include women. So is there a thought within the Catholic Church that extends that to the ordination of priests? We know that the Bible does not explicitly say women can be ordained too, but doesn't reason or prudence inform today's Catholics that just because it does not spell it out word for word in Scripture, we can use the same logic as the Eucharist being intended for both genders? Thanks for your insight, Timothy.
9: Yeah, I really appreciate the question. So I think you may have misunderstood the purpose of my comment. I raise that objection when people want to refute the idea that tradition has anything to say about Christian faith, that you should just go from the Bible alone. And I make the point that I usually have lots of arguments against sola scriptura, but one of them is that usually the people making that objection, the people who are advancing sola scriptura, uh-huh. the Bible alone, unwittingly acknowledge sacred tradition all the time. Like, it's impossible to do Christianity without at least implicitly acknowledging the authority of sacred tradition, not least of which would be your appeal to the Bible. Like, it's a very traditional thing to do, to appeal to the Bible. The Bible doesn't tell you to appeal to the Bible. There's nothing in sacred scripture that says appeal to the Bible. Go read the texts of the Old Testament. Like, everyone, not one of them presents itself as scripture, as an inspired text to sort of be a doctrinal basis of a gathered community. Not one, right? And nothing in the New Testament points to itself in that way. So even to have the concept of a canon, here's a list of authoritative books, requires you to get outside the canon. You have to get outside the Bible to have that. You've got to have the concept, this is our authoritative book handed to you by tradition. That's why every Protestant kid believes the Bible. I mean, I grew up believing the Bible. Why? Because my parents said, here's the Word of God. Not because the text said it. My parents said it. My pastors said it. My tradition said it. Right? That's just how you come to know the text. And Protestantism and sola scriptura churches are filled with this kind of thing. And one of the illustrations that I've given is every Protestant church I know that has communion administers it to women. The Bible doesn't say to do that. How do they know to do that? Well, tradition. All right?
8: Sure, sure.
9: Now, how do we know that Christ reserved ordination to men only? Tradition. So the point of my argument wasn't that I'm making an inference from the Bible. The point of the argument was, I'm not making an inference from the Bible. I'm deriving my knowledge of the right thing to do, not from Scripture, but from sacred tradition.
8: Yes, indeed. And Timothy in Louisville, thank you so much for your email. By the way, if you'd like to send us an email for a future show, we'd love to get it, hopefully get to it on the radio. And that address is ctc@ewtn.com, ctc@ewtn.com. Calls are coming in right now. You can add yours to the queue, 833-288-EWTN, if you have a question for Dr. David Anders, 833-288-3986.
9: Tom, we got an awesome text message here. Can we do this text message?
8: I'm ready.
9: The next one up?
8: Yep. Dr. Andrew, this is from an anonymous person. Dr. Andrews, does the Catholic Church need to be saved by Jesus from itself?
9: Yes! Yes, yes, yes, yes, yes, yes, yes, yes, and twice on Sundays. Yes! Absolutely! My favorite question of the day. The church absolutely has to be saved from itself by Christ. Without Christ, we are the biggest bunch of nincompoops you have ever seen on the planet, right? We are a worthless bunch of idiots without Jesus. Yes, the human aspect of the church is a mess. Is a mess. I'll say it again. It's a mess. I had a canon lawyer tell me one time, you need to be a special sort of person to be a canon lawyer. And I thought, oh, maybe you have to be logical. You have to... No, she's... No, no, no, no, no. You have to be the sort of person who isn't afraid to look under Peter's rock.
8: Ooh.
9: And I thought, yeah, because they spend their life mucking around in the nastiest part of the Catholic universe. They see the worst stuff, right?
8: Sure.
9: Yeah, absolutely the church has to be saved from itself by Christ.
8: There you go.
9: Great question.
8: Well, thanks so much for it. Here's a text that also just came in. Dr. Andrews, did you consider orthodoxy when you were converting to Catholicism?
9: Yeah, briefly, a little bit. Here's why I didn't become Orthodox. So I had one just very, very sort of practical, not terribly theoretical reason. I live in the West. I live in the West. And the Latin Church is my patrimony. So I grew up Protestant. You know, Orthodox people will often criticize Protestantism for being too Catholic. It's a common trope among Orthodoxy that Protestants won't really understand the faith until they get rid of their Catholicism, right? And Protestants, of course, bristle at that. We're not Catholics. And they're like, you got a lot more Catholic in you than you think you do. That's the Orthodox view of Protestantism. And what the Orthodox view is a kind of a dig, sort of an insult, I embrace, right? Like my Protestantism, I came to Catholicism by studying the roots of the Protestant tradition and learning how Catholic my Protestant forefathers were. I mean, I did my doctoral dissertation on Calvin, and after I wrote it, one of the things I realized is that the Presbyterian church that I grew up in would never have allowed Calvin to preach. They quoted him all the time, but when I actually learned what he was about, he was as different from modern evangelicalism as he was from ancient Catholicism, right? I mean, he was a much closer to the Catholic tradition. And so I even as a Protestant, I felt this profound attachment to the Occidental world, to the Western tradition, to the great writers and art and culture and values of the Western world. I think the West has done some bad things, but I think it's just made tremendous gifts to human history as well. And I'm not ashamed of that. And I'm becoming Catholic, it's like connected to me, to my family tree in a way, you know. And that's my perspective as a Westerner, to be sure.
8: Yeah.
9: But it wasn't insignificant. And I thought, you know, given a kind of sort of loose Orthodox ecclesiology, loose. I mean, there are Orthodox who would obviously disagree with this. I felt like even if the Orthodox were right, well, the patriarch of the West is the Pope, and he's my patriarch, right? You know, if there's five patriarchates, and I'm just going to go with the guy who's my guy, and he's the Pope of Rome, and so there I am, you know? So that was a kind of a non-theoretical, not very polemical reason to be Catholic. And I lived in a world where there were just a lot more Catholic churches than there were Orthodox parishes around, you know? That was one. Now, then I had some more theoretical reasons that were more profound. Orthodoxy takes the position that the true church is the church that affirms the ecumenical councils. That's really the kind of deciding factor. But the difficulty you run into is that there are divergent lists of ecumenical councils. And there are divergent bodies of orthodoxy all claiming the mantle of antiquity and disagreeing with one another. And you ask a Byzantine Orthodox or a Chalcedonian Orthodox, well, you know, are you the real church? Oh, yeah, we've got the councils. Well, how do you know which ones are the real councils? Well, they're the ones that are affirmed by the true church. It's a little bit circular.
8: Oh, yeah.
9: But if you ask a non-Chalcedonian Orthodox, he'll say the same thing. If you ask the Assyrian Church of the East, they'll say the same thing, right? So you can't really get out of that circle without getting out of that circle, right? And the Pope is out of that circle, right? There's another basis, a basis for an objective agreement on the fundamentals of Christian dogma. I also kind of think that Jesus said what he meant and meant what he said when he said, "Thou art Peter, and on this rock I'll build my church." I kind of think he meant that, and I kind of think he said that, right? And the church's unity isn't just a sacramental communion or a kind of moral unity. I mean, it's a visible unity that can ask for unanimity in matters of faith, right? St. Paul said, I insist that you agree on everything, right? And that you have to have some objective basis to do that. So I thought there was a historical case to be made. I thought there was a logical case to be made. And as I mentioned, I thought there was a practical case. Now, if someone is really attracted to the patrimony of Orthodoxy, which I am, I mean, I appreciate it a lot.
8: Yeah, yeah.
9: And I mean, I'm happy that the Eastern Fathers are my fathers too. The Orthodox don't have a claim on Maximus the Confessor or the Cappadocians. They're just as much my Catholic doctors as they are theirs. If at the end of the day, if you really want to, you can become Eastern Rite Catholic. Have your cake and eat it too.
8: There you go. Thanks so much for your text. Let's go now to Adrian, who's listening in San Jose, California, via YouTube. Adrian, what's on your mind today?
12: Hi, how you guys doing?
9: Thanks
12: for everything. This question actually plays into what you were just speaking about. So I'm going to try to compile these as best I can. So God pretty much wanted, he said he wants one church, one God, one body. With the Orthodoxy, even the Carmelites, the Thomasins, all the different, churches that are in communion with the Catholic Church, and then you got something like 23 non-Latin churches that are still in communion. What's the difference between our own divisions within our own church, let alone the 40,000 other Protestant divisions and grandpa's church down the street and everything else? Can you help me break them down? And what is that?
9: Sure. Well, I'm not going to go through all the sui juris churches point by point and compare spiritualities.
8: I think we need to do all 40,000.
9: Yeah, David. I couldn't
8: no?
9: do that. But
8: no?
9: I can address your question. But unfortunately, here comes a division I can't get away from, and that's the division between the first and second half of this show. So hold this thought. We'll come back to it after the break.
8: Adrian, sit tight. We'll continue with this. We'll also get to, hopefully, your phone call, 833-288-EWTN. 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
18: This is Father Ken Giracy. The necessity of going to confession is food for the soul. 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Our Lord gave us the sacrament of confession as the ordinary means of being reestablished to the covenant relationship he established with us. If a person falls into mortal sin, they cut themselves off from God. My friend, there is a necessity for us to take advantage of the sacrament of confession because it is God's divine mandate given to us.
19: 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I'm Montse Alvarado with some great news. 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
8: Still time for a few more phone calls to 833-288-EWTN. 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It's Call to Communion with Dr. David Andrews here on EWTN. Before the break, we were teeing it up with Adrian in San Jose, California, who wants to know about the differences between spiritualities and denominations or orthodoxy. And can you explain the difference between the various churches and how that is not division?
9: Yeah, so he was particularly interested in the sui juris churches of the Catholic Communion. These are the non-Latin Catholic churches that are in communion with Rome. And
8: okay.
9: Given that they all have different liturgies and different internal governance, how is that not division? Well, that's not the kind of union that the Catholic Church is insisting on for Catholic unity.
8: Okay.
9: Right? So let's compare that to, say, Orthodoxy, where one of the defining governmental ideas is autocephaly. Autocephaly is the idea that you have an independent regional church, like the Greek church or something, that elects its own primates without external oversight and is entirely autonomous to itself and doesn't answer to anybody else. And the sui juris churches of the Catholic Communion aren't like that. They're autonomous in that they're self-governing in their own internal affairs and liturgies, but they are in subjection ultimately to the jurisdiction of the Pope. So they're not totally independent,
8: right?
9: In that way, right? And the fact that you have a seat of Catholic unity enables you to know authoritatively what is dogma and what is opinion. Once you get out underneath that papal umbrella, what happens is you have all kinds of churches will advance a point of doctrine and say, this is essential, and it's worth splitting over. And it may or may not be, right? But you can have differences of opinion about whether or not... I mean, you know, I'm not an expert in Orthodoxy by any stretch of the imagination. But, I mean, my understanding is that even within something like Russian Orthodoxy, You have competing versions of Russian Orthodoxy.
8: Really?
9: Right. You have the Russian Orthodox Church outside of Russia. You have the Patriarch of Moscow. You have all these sort of divisions within, and because of our Catholic unity, we can know when these things matter and when they don't. Right? And unanimity doesn't mean that we have to have every opinion in common. It means we have to have in common those things the Church says are essential, and we have a way of identifying those things that are essential. So Catholic unity enables us to genuinely shake hands with people that are different from us and share communion with them, knowing when the differences matter and when they don't.
8: Adrian, is that helpful for you?
12: Yeah, that definitely helps. I guess I just feel like the division, I don't know, like within our own church, let alone the rest of the Protestants and all that other stuff, I just don't know how that's still one, unless you're just talking about underneath the Pope sort of thing.
9: Okay, well, let's distinguish types of divisions, okay? So, let's say that Tom Price and I go to the same parish. We don't actually go to the same parish, okay? And Tom is a lector at his parish, and he's a very, very, very good lector. I mean, a lifetime radio man, you know. And, I mean, he has got this lecturing thing down pat. I don't. Imagine if I go to Tom's parish and I muscle in and I go, Tom, you don't know what you're doing. Let the real expert take over. I'm pushing you out of the way, bud. I'm lector now. And somehow or another, I managed to bamboozle the pastor, and Tom and I get into some sort of power struggle over who gets to be the rector at his parish. I mean, the lector at his parish, right? Well, that would be silly, but weirder things have happened in parish life. Now, this is a division. It's not about Christian doctrine. It's motivated by pride and egotism, right? And it's horrible. It's reprehensible. It's the kind of thing that somebody had to be rebuked for, and somebody had to go to penance about and repent over, right? You know, that's silly. But those kind of divisions happen within Catholicism all the time, and they're basically just a function of human sin, okay? And that is a division that actually matters because it has real moral import about a person's character. Now, let's say that, Tom is a member of Curcio. That's a part of your spirituality, right?
8: Yep.
9: You know, you've been going to Curcio groups for a long time. I don't go to Curcio, largely because they didn't have a Curcio reunion when I joined the church, and I've just never gotten engaged, right? So Tom and I have complementary spiritualities, One of us is much more likely to be reading St. Thomas at 4 a.m. And one of us is going to be more likely to be sitting in our Crecia group, right? We have complementary spiritualities that are not the same. They don't involve any division, right? They're just differences of personality and temperament aimed at the same goal, which is the truth and charity. And so I don't deny that there are divisions in the church that matter, right, that are the function of human egotism and sin and pride. But those aren't the things that divide sui juris church from sui juris church, right? Those are the things that divide individuals. They're not the things that that divide communions, right? Now, if one of those sui juris churches just pokes his head up and says, you know what, we're through with the Pope, we're breaking fellowship with the Catholic Church, and we're going back to autocephaly, well, then that would suddenly become material. But that's not going to happen.
8: And I'm glad of it. Adrian, thanks so much for your phone call. We do appreciate that, checking in from San Jose. Call to Communion here on EWTN. 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They've been on the air now for 7 years. 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Here is Jim in Portland, Oregon, listening on the great Modern Day Radio. Hey, Jim, what's on your mind today?
0: Regarding praying without ceasing, was the character Tevye in Fiddler on the Roof, when he had a pretty much an ongoing conversation with God, was he doing that? Would that qualify?
9: Yeah, I really appreciate the question. So that's a good question. Is flapping my mouth in a conversational style, you know, where I'm verbally addressing God, does that satisfy Christ's admonition that we should pray without ceasing, or St. Paul's admonition we should pray without ceasing? I think not. Now, I'm not saying that Tevye was or wasn't praying, but I think that the kind of prayer that a Catholic is aiming at is something different than that. Christ also admonishes us not to think we'll be heard because of our many words, right? I grew up in a church that really wanted to cultivate a sense of personal intimacy with God. But what personal intimacy meant in that context was the kind of intimacy you have with your BFF. You know, you can call your BFF and talk about your day, or, you know, share your petty problems, or ask about the weather, or how do you like my new wallpaper? And you might ask for trivialities like, you know, God, help me find a parking spot. And I'm not making that up about the parking spot. I've seen that.
8: Oh, yeah.
9: And that like, by sort of carrying out a constant verbal dialogue with God, you can help cultivate the sense that God is really at your elbow, that he's ready at hand and really does care about you and your needs. And there's a lot of literature that is meant to inculcate that kind of sense. This is a very popular Christian book that came out several years ago. I won't name it because I don't want people to run out and read it, but it purports to be words of encouragement that a Protestant writer allegedly received in prayer from Jesus. And so it's written in first person, Jesus talking. And to me, it just reads like down market evangelical palp. You know, it's just this kind of nonstop sort of drone of all this kind of feel good, affirmative, you know, I love you and I'm your best friend kind of stuff. Is that really the kind of intimacy we want to have with God? I don't think so. Christ tells us that the intimacy we wish to have with him is the intimacy of sharing in his suffering, which includes his own sense of alienation from God. My God, why hast thou forsaken me? And that the experience of thinking and feeling that God is absent may in fact be the means of making God more present to you, because it effectively shapes your character, making you more humble and compassionate and less self-assured. And so you are closer to God in the way that clay is made like a mold. You bring mold to bear and you can shape and form the clay into the shape of the mold. That's an intimate relationship, but it's not one that has taken place through some sort of touchy-feely interpersonal dialogue. Right, it's a transformation of one's character. And that can happen wordlessly. It can happen with very simple prayer. The Desert Fathers used to just pray, God, come to my aid. It can happen with formulaic prayer, like the Lord's Prayer. It can happen with groans too deep for words, as St. Paul puts it. And it can happen without any effective sense of God's proximity at all. Or it can happen with a very lively sense of God's proximity. And so the techniques and the phenomenology of prayer are far less important than the results, which is it leading you to embrace the cross, to love justice, to show mercy, and to walk humbly with your God?
8: Jim, thanks for checking in from Portland. We do appreciate that. Call to Communion here on EWTN. I want to give a little shout-out to one of our friars. Father Matthew is celebrating a birthday today.
9: All right.
8: What a good man.
9: Happy
8: he
9: birthday,
8: is.
9: Father.
8: We're very blessed to have him here on campus. text questions just came in. What is the difference between praise, prayer, and worship?
9: Yeah, thanks. Okay, well, you know, in Catholic theology, I don't know that you'll find some sort of dogmatic definition that says, here are the unique ways of using these words. And honestly, you know, I can say what I can say. You would do just as well looking it up in a dictionary, to be honest with you, because this is just a question about the meaning of English words. It's not a question about Catholic doctrine or practice. I'll shoot from the hip here.
8: All right.
9: Praise is when you extol or exclaim someone's greatness. And so that could be with respect to God, to be sure. Mm-hmm. God, you are great. And there's a lot of that in sacred scripture and tradition.
8: Okay.
9: Praying simply means invoking another person, another agent, for divine or human favors. I pray the court to grant me relief. I pray thee, God, to show me mercy. Worship is to perform a particular act of reverence towards God or some person. In the Anglican marriage liturgy, the spouses say, with my body I thee worship, meaning I will reverence you with my body, right? In the traditional act of worship in a religious context is the offering of sacrifice. And as Catholics, that is our presentation of the body and blood, soul, and divinity of Jesus to God in reparation for our sins and those of the whole world, and our own bodies along with him.
8: Thank you for your definition there, David, and thank you for your text. Here's another text that just came in. I'd like to piggyback on your show earlier this week regarding, do Catholics believe other religions can get you to heaven? Your response was yes, if they follow their conscience. Well, where does that leave Jehovah's Witnesses? To my knowledge, they don't believe Jesus is the Son of God. Does the Bible state you get to God, our Father, through me, Jesus?
9: Yeah, thanks. So let me qualify the way you framed the question. I didn't exactly say that other religions will get you to heaven. I didn't put it that way. What I said was people who belong to other religions can get to heaven. It's not the same thing.
8: Right,
9: not the same thing. And another religious tradition can pose a significant impediment to someone getting to heaven. So let me give you an example, and I'm not going to pick on the JWs. I'll pick on somebody who's not around to fight back.
8: Okay.
9: I'm going to pick on the Aztecs, okay? Because the Aztecs had a particularly bloody religion. It's a matter of historical record. They were a conquering race, an empire, and one of their motives for conquest was they wanted to take slaves from neighboring tribes, some of whom would be put in servitude, but many of whom would be offered in sacrifice to the Aztec sun god. And you know the story. They would take them to the top of their temple steps and rip open their hearts and throw their bodies down the steps, and they'd hold the beating heart aloft to be gazed upon by the sun god, who was placated by this. And then the bodies of the dead would be consumed. They'd be cannibalized. Their skins would be made into you know, fabrics and clothings and lamps and whatnot. They would, I mean, they treated these human beings like you know, chattel and like cattle, right? Now, that's a religion. It's an historical religion on planet Earth. I think that'd be a pretty serious impediment to getting to heaven in union with the God of love, right? I think somebody who was a sincere practitioner of human sacrifice, like that, and slavery and conquest, I think that religion would really, really make it hard for that person to get to heaven. Really hard. And so it's possible, as it were, to kind of rank order world religions in their proximity to Christian values and ideas. The closer they are to the heart of Catholic truth, the less of an impediment that historical religion would pose to a person's salvation. And the way the Church puts it is to say that the means of truth and sanctification, the elements of truth and sanctification, are distributed throughout the world, but not evenly, but widely enough that there's some truth out there and grace sufficient for everyone to be saved. That doesn't mean that it's equally easy for everyone to be saved.
8: Thanks so much for that. It is called a communion here on EWTN. Here's a text that came in from John in Boise, Idaho. Dr. Anders, I have never understood the Catholic practice of blessing physical objects and substances such as rosaries, salt, oil, etc. How is this practice not superstitious, given that physical objects and substances cannot contain or confer anything spiritual?
9: Okay. It absolutely can be superstitious. Absolutely, it can be superstitious. But let me pause on that and suggest to you that absolutely every form of spirituality or practice known to mankind can also be superstitious, right? One can even receive the sacraments of the Catholic Church in a superstitious manner. The Catechism says that. Paragraph 2111 says that if we receive the sacraments of the Church without the proper disposition, treating them as if they were magic, then we receive them superstitiously. So if the Eucharist can be taken superstitiously, everything can be taken superstitiously, whether it's Christian or not. So the trick is not to take it superstitiously. How then should we understand the practice of blessing? So think of it this way. Blessing an object is a way let me make an analogy. The sign of the cross,
8: yeah,
9: is prayer via sign language.
8: Love that.
9: Right. Think about blessing an object as kind of like taking the intent of prayer and the intercession of the Church and storing it in a concrete location, so that when I make use of that blessed object, I call to mind the intercession of the Church that went into it, right? And the consciousness that I'm part of the body of Christ, I'm connected to Jesus in my own faith, but also through the priesthood, because it's through the priesthood that this priestly blessing has been conferred on this object, and that the priests operate with Christ's commission, and he says, whatever you bind on earth is bound in heaven. And essentially what the priest has done is, instead of saying, you know, dear God, please bless Anders, he's saying, please bless Anders on the occasion of the use of this object.
8: Ah,
9: right?
8: Okay.
9: And so, you know, if I pray with a blessed rosary, for example, I have the blessing of the prayer, but I'm also conscious that I'm now, through this blessed object, in connection with the entire Church and with the whole structure of apostolic succession. And so it adds an element of depth to my experience that's edifying. Now, if I treat it like a talisman and think that, you know, I can pick it up and, you know, wave it over the Wall Street Journal and pick winning stocks or something, that'd be very superstitious. So don't do that.
8: It's quite an image. which ETF am I going to go for here? Yikes.
9: Exactly.
8: We don't want to do that. John in Boise, thank you so much for your text. Got this one from an anonymous person. Is Mary of Bethany the same person as St. Mary Magdalene?
9: Probably not.
8: Oh, okay.
9: Probably not. So, the whole, like, who are all the Marys thing is kind of confusing. There are just tons of Marys running around in Scripture. There are historical identifications that developed in Western Catholic history. This one is, you know, that person in the Gospels. This was that. Whether those are accurate or not, who knows? But probably not. Mary Bethany is probably not Mary Magdalene.
8: Very good. Thanks so much for your text. Here's an email that we received from Stan in New Jersey, and it really touches my heart. Dr. Anders, how can I trust more and find joy? I go to Mass, Eucharistic adoration and confession. I still don't think I deserve heaven. I am a sinner and have made many mistakes. I've always come back to the Church Thank you for your show. I appreciate it very much. Stan in New Jersey.
9: Yeah, thanks. So have fewer expectations on yourself and of God, and focus in on doing the next right thing. Focus in on doing the next right thing. Probably in your life, you know the next right thing.
8: Yeah.
9: You know what you shouldn't be doing. Maybe you're doing something you shouldn't. You probably know what that is. If you don't know the next right thing to do, that's not a bad place either, because you're not morally responsible for what you can't know. And so maybe the next right thing is to take counsel about the next right thing, you know, from a couple of serious people who know what they're talking about. And just do the next right thing. Christ says that whoever eats his flesh and drinks his blood has life. So if you're doing the next right thing and staying in communion with Christ through the church, then you trust that he said what he meant and meant what he said, right? And don't worry so much about, you know, the last judgment, because God will take care of that. You just worry about the next right thing.
8: Stan, thanks so much for your email. Here's one from William, who says, good afternoon, I'm listening to you on the JP2 radio app. Love your show and your team. What about people who use mental health issues as an excuse to not get well, not strive, but just sort of float around? I have family members who do exactly that, and they've been doing it for decades, but we enable, much to our friends' dismay. I pray to God for forgiveness and strength, because we cannot look into other people's hearts, only their behavior, yet feel anguish and despair. What is your opinion on people who obfuscate mental illness with spiritual slovenliness? By the way, I myself had struggled decades ago with suicide and self-harm, but I woke up to the greater love of Jesus and the Lord our God. On a brighter note, I'm not yet a Catholic, but I am going to OCIA in September, thanks to you and others on EWTN. Thanks for everything you and Tom and your team are doing. Sincerely, William.
9: Okay, so mental illness is not a univocal category, right? There's all different kinds of mental illness that vary in severity. When you talk about severe mental illness, schizophrenia, schizoaffective disorder, serious bipolar with psychotic manic episodes, and very, very, very severe, you know, depression that can border on psychotic. When you talk about these kinds of mental illnesses, the sort of things that people get hospitalized for and have to take powerful antipsychotic drugs, I think moral responsibility is just out the window a lot of times, right? I mean, there may have been moral responsibility there back in the day, and maybe they've embedded a cantankerous personality that, you know, maybe could have been redeemed at an earlier time. But, you know, if you've ever dealt with this, you know, you're not dealing with a rational moral agent.
8: No.
9: You know, and so you just have pity. You just have pity, okay? And you try to help the person. You show them mercy, right? There are some mental illnesses that have a comorbid condition called anosognosia, which is the inability to know that you are sick. And most schizophrenics have this, not all of them. Most schizophrenics suffer from anosognosia. They don't know that they're schizophrenic. Everybody else in the world is crazy, not them. Right, that adds a whole another layer of complication to, you know, how can you have a rational conversation with someone who is literally neurologically incapable of understanding that they have a problem, right? Neurologically incapable of understanding that they have a problem, and then you can have sort of more garden variety neurotics, if you will, who just have, say, you know, low grade depression or anxiety, or obsessive compulsive disorder. Those things can also be quite crippling. Even if they don't rise to the level of psychosis, they can be quite crippling. And you know, I've known people that suffer from all these conditions, and they can become quite intransigent and resistant to treatment, and very hard to cure, and they create enormous suffering in people's lives. And I wouldn't boast to be able to draw the line where moral responsibility lies in such cases as well. Can a person justify the sin of sloth by claiming mental illness? I'm sure they could. And, of course, that would be wrong.
8: Yeah.
9: But, you know, I mean, that's between them and God.
8: That's where we have to leave it. We do thank you for that question, and we thank you, Dr. David Andrews, for another great show.
9: Thank you, Tom.
8: Appreciate everybody tuning in today. Coming up next on most of these EWTN stations, Open Line Wednesday with your host, Father Mitch Pacwa. 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On behalf of our super team here, I'm Tom Price along with Dr. David Andrews. Thanks so much for joining us today. See you tomorrow on the Thursday edition of Call to Communion with David.

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11: God's covenant established a family that has a home, the Catholic Church, and a family that has an earthly father figure, the Pope. Jesus made Pope the rock foundation of his church, and it was clear in his words to St. Peter, but it was also foretold in the Old Testament. Find out more next on Breaking the Bread. Oh, the depth, the riches, and wisdom and knowledge of God, St. Paul exclaims in this Sunday's epistle. Our psalm, too, takes up the triumphant note of joy and thanksgiving. And why? Because in the gospel, the Heavenly Father sends the Son to reveal the mystery of His kingdom to St. Peter. With Peter, we rejoice that Jesus is the Christ, the anointed Son promised to David, the one prophesied to build God's temple and reign over an everlasting kingdom. What Jesus calls my church is that kingdom promised to the Son of David. As we hear in the first reading this Sunday, Isaiah foretold that the keys to David's kingdom would be given to a new prime minister who would rule as a father figure to God's people. Jesus, the root and offspring of David, alone possesses the kingdom's keys. But in giving those keys to Peter, Jesus fulfills that prophecy, entrusting to Peter, establishing him and all who succeed him as a holy father figure, as the prime minister in his church kingdom. His church, too, is the new house of God, the spiritual temple founded on the rock of Peter and built up out of living stones, we who are the individual believers. Abraham was called the rock from which the children of Israel were hewn, and Peter becomes the rock from which God raises up new children for himself. The word that Jesus uses, church, ekklesia in Greek, was used in the Greek translation of the Old Testament for the assembly of God's children after the Exodus there at Mount Sinai. His church is the assembly of the firstborn, established after the new Exodus of Jesus, the new Moses. Like the Israelites, we are baptized in water, led by the rock, and fed with spiritual food. And we gather at his altar in the presence of angels to sing his praise and give thanks to his holy name. This is Scott Hahn for Breaking the Bread.
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1: This is an EWTN News Link. I'm Anna Mitchell from the Sunrise Morning Show. A pivotal trial for Meta has begun in a California federal court. California, Colorado, Kentucky, and New Jersey are seeking extensive financial damages, plus changes to how the company operates Facebook and Instagram for social media harms to children. 29 states sued the tech giant in 2023 over child safety and privacy. The other 25 will go to trial later. And Pope Leo spoke of the importance of sacred music as he continued his series on Sacrosanctum Concilium at his general audience today. He said, quote, "Far from being merely decorative, sacred music is a treasure of profound value. It should always be dignified, draw inspiration from sacred scripture, and reflect the grandeur of the mystery celebrated." For more news with a Catholic perspective, visit EWTNnews.com. Take two with Jerry and Debbie starts now.

0: a good day to you wherever in this beautiful world you happen to be. It's time for your show to get underway here on EWTN Radio. It's Take Two with Jerry and Debbie. And yes, we're usually here, but you are the key person always, every day on the show. We say that each and every episode, but we really do mean it. It requires your participation to make the show what it is. I am Jerry Usher, coming to you from Pope St. John the 23rd National Seminary in Weston, Massachusetts, just outside of Boston. And Debbie is in probably warm and
1: warm. You mean hot?
0: Hot, yeah. Arizona. How you doing?
1: Hot and very hot.
0: Yeah.
1: Yes.
0: What's the temperature there today?
1: 111.
0: Oh,
1: it'll be 111. Yeah, yeah. It's a little cooler. We may need a little sweater or something before we hit the 111.
0: Yeah, well,
1: but you remember those days in Southern California, Jerry?
0: Oh yeah, when I lived out in the Coachella Valley. Yeah.
1: Yeah.
0: 110, 115 was common.
1: Right, we used to compare notes on what is it today, Jerry? And you'd beat me by like a couple degrees. But I'll tell you what, Jerry, what's interesting is I would hold up the prayer book for everyone on social media, and Jerry and I are waving to all you guys, but it's very thick. And that means we have a lot of prayers in the prayer book. But we're going to add more prayers today, okay? This is our God, I need you now. Urgent prayer request show. We dedicate 2 episodes a month to prayer. Okay? We believe in the power of prayer. Jerry and I have seen miracles with the emails that you send in to us, sharing what has happened. We take this seriously. You don't have to be Catholic to call in, but we would like to enter you into the prayer book if you feel, you know, comfortable. And if you'd like to possibly give us first names, we like to pray specifically, but God knows who all the players are. Okay? But we need to hear from you. So there goes the phone lines, Jerry. 833-288-EWTN. That's 833-288-3986.
0: Yeah, surely you've got something you would like the whole world to pray for with you. And the phone lines are wide open right now. It's kind of like having an on-air global prayer meeting here on Take Two. 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So we want to make sure if you have something you need God for right now, God, I need you now, an urgent prayer request, please don't wait any longer. 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Call that number, 833-288-EWTN. You can text the same number as well, 833-288-3986. But we do want to pray with you and for you for whatever is burdening your heart right now. And Debbie, we always take praise reports from past prayer intentions too.
1: Absolutely. We love the praise reports because we want to thank God, and it builds trust in God. So again, you don't have to be Catholic to call in. Matt's going to be very busy today on this urgent prayer request show, Jerry. It's very good. We love that you believe in the power of prayer as well. Come on, we got to build confidence in God, you guys. And this episode can do that because a lot of people are driving. They're listening to us. They're praying along with us as they're driving. It is a beautiful movement of the body of Christ. Please take part in it. Here is the number. We're going to get to Lisa in just a moment, Jerry, but let me give the number a couple times, because also our Take Two family, you guys can call in and get on air with us, or for convenience, you can text to the same number, okay? And we will read it. We'll try to get it in during the episode, be assured that Jerry and I read all the texts, and I'm putting them in the prayer book. So here is the number. Get ready. 833-288-EWTN. That's 833-288-3986.
0: All right. We do have busy phones, as Debbie said. So let's get started. Let's jump right in. Lisa is in Michigan listening on Sirius XM 130. Hi, Lisa. How can we pray with you today?
2: Hi. First, I want to thank you. I've called the show back in February. And I believe the prayer that I received really helped.
0: Oh, praise God.
1: Awesome.
2: This time I'm having back pain that started, I had a previous injury 2 years ago, and I was having back pain from that, I think, in July. And then I got better. Like last week, I was pain-free. And then I did some stretches to strengthen my back, and something happened, and now I have lower back pain. That's really bad. And so I feel like I'm going to be out now another couple weeks. sure. So I'm getting discouraged, but I still have trust in God, and I know He hears my prayer.
0: Yeah, well, you said exactly what needed to be said, Lisa. You answered your own question. You know, you have that trust, that confidence in God. I can relate, Lisa. I had an MRI this morning for lower back pain, and in fact, it's the same symptoms I had when I discovered an infection a year and a half ago when I was in the hospital for 30 days. So I don't want to steal the spotlight from you, but I asked the Take-Two family for prayers as well. But for you, Lisa, we're going to be praying for this. Back pain is absolutely no fun. It can ruin your day, and it sounds like you just said, you know, you're going to be maybe laid up for a little bit of time here. So we're going to be praying for that. We'll pray specifically, and we usually pray at the end of the show, Lisa, for all of the intentions that come in by phone or text or email or whatever. So if you get a chance to listen toward the end of the show, I'll offer up that prayer. But just please know we are storming heaven for you right now. It sounds like you've been through a lot of these issues, and we're very, very sorry that this has recurred in your life. So please be assured of our prayers. Debbie, I don't know if you want to add anything.
1: I added Lisa to the prayer book, and Lisa, just know that we will continue. Please keep us updated, and please, you know, this is a perfect time for you to unite, as you know this, unite your pain with Jesus, right? With Mary, the sorrow, you know, let's keep that in mind too of everything that went on with Jesus, the whole entire story, right? The passion story. So you are very close to Jesus right now, but in that you can also bring so many intentions with you. So if you would remember the Take-Two family, that would be awesome, because it's a group effort. Okay.
2: Yes, I definitely will. And extra prayers to Jerry and his back.
0: Thank you. Yeah, we're in sympathy for one another, Lisa. And I have a peace about my situation. I have a peace about yours as well. I hope that peace and joy will flood your heart. And please, again, be assured of our prayers. Thank you for yours, Lisa. We appreciate it.
1: Mm-hmm. Yeah, thank you, Lisa. Beautiful. Well, there goes the music.
0: Yeah. Right. We need a quick pause, but we have Gail and Juanita and the others that Matt is going to get to here. Phone lines are busy, but Lisa's going to clear up a line right there. 833-288-EWTN. 833-288-3986. God, I need you now. What are you praying for that we can get the whole Take-Two family around the world lifting up to the Lord along with you? Please let us know.
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1: You are lighting up the phone lines here on Take Two with Jerry and Debbie, and we're so excited about that because that means you believe in the power of prayer. This is God, I Need You Now, urgent prayer request show for all around the world, so you don't have to be Catholic to call in or text in at 833-288-EWTN. That's 833-288-3986. Gail, hold on. Wanted to just read this for our Take Two family. Examination of conscience of moral theology by Father Wojciech Giertych. drawing on St. Thomas Aquinas, St. John Paul II, St. Therese, the Second Vatican Council, and the Catechism of the Catholic Church, Father Giertych maps the rich relationship between philosophical ethics, theological ethics, and moral theology. He guides you through penetrating questions that get you to the core of the subject, including in this wonderful product is it our responsibility to lean more in the direction of justice or mercy? Ooh, that's a good one. Does the moral integrated understanding of moral theology represent a break from tradition or a continuity? Interesting. It's going to get deep here in this, but I love it. What is the relationship between reason and the mystery of faith? Examination of Conscience of Moral Theology by Father Wojciech Giertych is available right now on EWTNRC.com.
0: Okay, we're going to go back to your prayers. God, I need you now, 833-288-3986. Gail is going to be up next in North Dakota, tuned in on Real Presence Radio. Hi, Gail. Thank you for calling.
11: Hi. I want to thank you both so much for what you do. You are so blessed to be able to help people.
0: Oh, well, thank you. We feel it's an honor and a privilege, Gail, to be with you every day on the radio. Thank you for that kind word.
11: Thank you. I was in a severe car accident on this past Friday.
1: Oh, no.
11: And it was horrifying. We were just going. It was a green light. Someone turned left in front of us. Right in front of us, and the car's totaled, and I'm in a lot of pain. I was a passenger, and I have a whiplash, and apparently a lot of chest bruising, back. It's just I'm not used to being in this much pain. I did go to the ER, so nothing's broken, thank God. But I would like prayers for healing for myself, please.
1: Oh, absolutely.
11: And emotional healing, too.
0: Yes, absolutely.
1: Oh, yeah. It's traumatic what you went through, Gail. Traumatic. And Gail, I know you got checked out at the hospital, and so you kind of think, whew, I made it through this. But a lot of times things happen down the road. Okay, so we're going to pray that your guardian angel, it really kicks it into high gear with you and helps you put the right people in place and things in case you have things happening in the future that you have to check into or get therapy for. So, Gail, this is a long-term prayer commitment we have to you, Gail, and it's tough. My husband was in a car accident many years ago when he was younger, when he first started out in real estate. And to this day, he has chronic pain in his back, chronic. And it's brutal. And sometimes it'll just take him down to the point where he's on the ground, can barely walk. And I'm like, wow, this was 40 years ago. So, Gail, you have our commitment. We're going to keep praying, okay, constantly.
11: Thank you.
1: Yes.
11: Thank you so much. I just appreciate it so much.
0: Yeah. Mm-hmm. Well, it's a Take-Two family way, Gail. We're so glad that you're a part of it. And as Debbie said, we're going to be, it's as long as it takes. We're going to be praying for you, lifting you up. And we really do hope that you will, let us know how you're doing in a little while, maybe short ways down the road. Hopefully we'll get, good reports that you're feeling better. And especially the emotional part of that as well, as you said and Debbie said, that's going to be an important component in this too. So lots of prayers, Gail, coming your way.
11: Is there any saint that I can ask help from specifically, do you think?
0: Well,
1: there's a saint. There's a saint of accidents and a saint. There's got to be a saint of any. There has to be of.
0: Well, it's interesting. I had just looked that up, Gail, as a matter of fact, and I found an article on Alatea from today. And it says, here's a saint for you if you are an accident. Saint Remedio, Romedio. And he lived in the 4th century, was an heir in a wealthy family near Innsbruck, Austria. And there's more about him on the website here on Alatea. But St. Remedio, R-O-M-E-D-I-O. Let's give him a shot here. And, it doesn't matter who the saint is. If they're close to God and they're in heaven, God will hear their prayers.
1: And Gail, I totally agree with Jerry. Sometimes these lesser-known saints, we forget that they're very, very active. But you've got some intense things going on. If it were me and, God forbid I was in your same situation, I would definitely go to Padre Pio. He is the saint of suffering. And you are really going through a lot right now, and he knows he jumps quickly into action.
2: Okay, thank you. That's great to know. I will definitely talk to both of those saints.
1: Yeah.
2: Thank you.
0: Okay. You're in our hearts, Gail. Go ahead, Deb. Mm-hmm.
1: Yes. Thank you, Gail. We love you back. Jerry, wouldn't you agree that the lesser-known saints get overlooked so often? And they are very active. You'll hear people say, you know, I was praying to this saint, and I'm like, I didn't even know we had that saint. And they're like, yeah, the saint stepped in, and it's amazing.
0: Yeah, I can't tell you how many times I've learned of kind of a more obscure saint, and I've said, well, I'm going to give this saint a try, and boom, there you go. Man, the prayer gets answered. God, like I said, God will move on behalf of anyone who is in heaven, because you get to heaven by saying yes to the will of God. And so once you're in heaven, God will say yes to your prayers if it's in accord with his will. So
1: I love that. Hey, okay, Jerry, quickly, we're getting a lot of text messages. When this happens, we just want to let everyone know we are reading every one of the text messages, and we will get them in the book. Please, you don't have to send subsequent texts making sure they're in the book. We will get them in the book. I'm writing nonstop during the show, but we will try to weave in some of the text during the show.
0: Indeed. All right, we'll go to New Mexico. Juanita, listening on St. Joseph Manionette Radio. Hi, Juanita. Welcome.
12: Hi.
0: Thank you for calling. How can we pray with you today?
12: I just wanted to ask for prayers for myself and my husband and our children. First off, for our first child, Miguel, to come back to the faith with his wife and our baby, our grandbaby. He fell away a long time ago, and so we're praying for that. And for our second child, Rafael, he's suffering from alcoholism. And a few weeks ago, he said that he wanted to end his life. And so we all stepped in, friends and family, and, you know, he seems to be doing okay today. So I need prayers for that, and because he, you know, suffers from depression, and but he's just got a beautiful heart. And so, we're praying for him, you know, just very hard all day long. And then our third one, so this is the baby brother to the older two. He was taking care of our Rafael. This is Gabriel that I'm talking about. So he was taking care of Rafael for the week. Went back to work, so he's in the National Guard and went back to work. And a few days later, one of his buddies in the National Guard committed suicide. Mm. So I know that he is going through so much pain. He's very quiet and timid, and so he won't say much. He does, you know, he does talk to the family, you know, quite often, but he won't, like, really share, you know, how he's hurting. But I know that he is hurting so much. It's just, I'm sure it was such a shock to him. And so, so I think he's got a lot on his mind, and it seems like, you know, he's trying to take care of the big brother. And, so he's got a lot on his plate. And so, yeah. And then for myself and my husband, our marriage, and then the other two children, for Juan Diego and for Luz Guadalupe, for, you know, a good school year. And, and then just for my baby girl, Luz, for her to find some really, really good friends. She has a hard time trying to find friends and, you know, trying to discern. And so, and now she's in high school. She just started high school. So I am, you know, I'm there. I'm right there by her. And I tell her, you know, just say hi. And she's a little shy. So yes, that's what I wanted to ask for. So just all around the whole Lopez family.
0: Sure. Well, Juanita, first of all, you are a beautiful, beautiful soul. You're going through what a lot of parents are going through right now. It's very, very unfortunate. Yeah. We live in this world right now where, you know, kids who are growing up, you know, they've got it really, really tough sometimes. And one of the beautiful things is you were listing off the names of your children. My first thought was, okay, we've got those saints on the job already, you know.
1: Yes.
0: Miguel, mm-hmm. Rafael, I think you said, what, Luz Guadalupe, and what was the other?
12: Miguel, Rafael, Gabriel, Juan Diego, and Luz Guadalupe.
1: Wow.
0: Yeah. So you've got a whole team right there praying for them.
12: Yes.
0: And, you know, Debbie and I have both at different times gone through our own, you know, bouts of depression and dejection and stuff like that. So I'll speak just for myself, but I know how that darkness can be. And it can be very, very, strong. It can be very, very kind of hard to hold on at certain times. Yes. So we're going to be praying definitely for that. And as far as, you know, the kids who maybe are away from the faith, my mind went to John chapter 10. Jesus says, "My sheep hear my voice, and I know them, and they follow me. I give them eternal life, and they shall never perish, and no one shall snatch them out of my hand." They have been consecrated to Jesus, I presume, through their baptism. Jesus has his hand holding them very tightly, Juanita. So I want just to give you a bit of peace of mind and confidence and hope in that regard. But again, for all of the kids you've been praying for, you've listed on the program here today, we're definitely going to be lifting them all up.
12: Mm-hmm. Well, thank you very much. And just one more thing, I just wanted to see what I can pray for you. We can put you guys in our prayer book at home on our little altar. So if you, both of you, have anything for me to pray for, we can definitely do that. But if you want.
1: Yeah, I'm going through a pretty big lab test today. So I would love to be put on that altar. And I know, Jerry, you're going to bring up your back, I'm sure. Mm-hmm.
0: Well, yeah, Juanita, a year and a half ago, I had an MRI showed an infection at the base of my spine, so I had surgery and then spent 30 days in the hospital, and I'm having the same symptoms again right now. So I had an MRI this morning, so that would be lovely if you would lift us up. Mm-hmm. This is us, maybe a first, Debbie, someone kind of turning the tables on us and adding us to their prayer book.
1: I know, I love that. We feel so honored, Juanita. And also, if you could add our show team, Matt, Michael, and Rich, we would really appreciate that.
12: Okay, I sure can. And thank you for your prayers. And we appreciate your ministry, and we praise God that, you know, we have you guys on there, and we will continue to pray for you guys to keep your ministry going.
1: Thank you.
0: Thank you. Your relationship with us doesn't end when you hang up the phone, Juanita. You're part of the Take-Two family. So we love you. We're with you all the time, 24/7, and we appreciate you being with us as well. Thank you so much.
12: Thank you. God bless you.
0: God bless
1: you as well. Father Rod in Omaha, Nebraska, called in and said, "You got to turn to St. Charbel." Oh, yes, Father. We know we love St. Charbel. He has the most miracles of any saint. Yes. So that is for everyone to turn to St. Charbel. So interesting you should say that, Father Rod. If you're listening, I actually turned to St. Charbel this morning to get ready for this. I have the oil and I love St. Charbel. You probably can't see it, but I have a St. Charbel right behind me in the studio. I totally agree. Thousands and thousands of miracles. So very powerful saint.
0: All right, let's see what Susan wants us to pray for today in Georgia, listening on WTOA radio. Hi, Suzanne. Welcome. Hello, Suzanne in Georgia.
13: Hi. Yes, hi.
0: Welcome.
13: Hi, y'all. So I have just a few things that I would like to bring before y'all to pray for and to also put in your prayer book.
0: Mm-hmm. Sure.
13: Number one for me right now is financial blessings. Mm-hmm. About a year ago, the job that I absolutely loved, wanted to keep forever, was ended. The position was eliminated throughout the company. And so I was unemployed for a good 7 months. Mm-hmm. And during that time frame, I applied for temporary sales clerk. I applied for retail sales, you know, things out of, very much out of what my degree and education are in, but I did have some experience. And so I could not get anything. Well, praise the Lord, in May, I got a wonderful full-time job with benefits in marketing. Well, as you can imagine, during that time that I was unemployed, I unfortunately accumulated a good bit of debt.
1: Mm-hmm, mm-hmm.
13: And so probably like $18,000 worth of credit card debt. Just trying to keep things going, paying car insurance, cell phone bill, all of those little necessities that add up. And now that I am in this wonderful job, I have started paying back paying down my debt again, and it just seems that large bills are coming up, some of them unexpected. Like, I had some work done on my car, and that was, you know, $1,000 or $2,000, but it's paid off, so obviously I was going to go ahead and pay for it and not incur a car payment. Mm-hmm. So it's just things like that. It's just very frustrating trying to build up my savings at the same time pay off debt. So I would ask for prayers to God for whatever he deems appropriate for, you know, my hopefully paying down that debt. Sure. And eventually, obviously, getting rid of it.
1: Suzanne, can you stay with us, please? You hear the music. Stay with us. We've got some comments about your situation. And others, please hang tight. Everybody stay put. We also have some open phone lines for you on this urgent prayer request show. 833-288-EWTN. That's 833-288-3986. We'll be right back.
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0: Phone lines remain busy. Hang on. 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We have a long list of text messages. We're going to go through some of those as well. It's our urgent prayer show. 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We're going to resume our call in just a moment. I just wanted to mention first, though, another EWTN radio affiliate celebrating an anniversary, Veritas Catholic Radio, two stations serving Norwalk, Connecticut, on the air for 7 years. 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
1: Okay, we're going to get back with Suzanne in Georgia. And Suzanne, I want you just to rewind about 10 seconds and finish your thought and your added intentions that we can put to the book. And then don't hang up, because we've got some comments for you and for everyone else that's listening that has financial issues, debt situations, and things of that nature. So take it away, Suzanne.
13: Yes, so I need to get out of credit card debt. And also, I need to prosper at my job and learn and grow and be successful in it.
1: Okay. We got you in the book because we had time during the break to put everything in. Suzanne, quick question. Are you Catholic?
13: I am Catholic curious. I am not Catholic. I'm a Christian, though.
1: Okay, that's okay. That's awesome, because you maybe you'll take part in this, because it's very, very powerful. It's a devotion. It's called the Devotion to the Infant of Prague. I know that's a lot to kind of grasp, but here's where we made it simple. We sent it to Michael. Jerry and I sent it to Michael, our producer. He's going to post it on Jerry and Debbie Facebook page. There's a novena, 9 days of you praying each day, and try to, and you can even Google, Infant of Prague devotion. You'll understand it once you Google it. And Suzanne, I can tell you this firsthand. I am a living proof of it. Infant of Prague is awesome. It's the child Jesus, and it's so amazing. And yes, we should spell Prague. Prague. Jerry is so good about that, because that's right, we're on radio. I want to make sure everybody knows exactly what we're talking about. So we posted it on Jerry and Debbie, or Michael's posting it on Jerry and Debbie Facebook page. Suzanne, pick it up, start praying it each day. Really fall in love with the devotion, and I truly believe you won't be sorry. You got to be on the lookout, though, because the child Jesus, the devotion is very powerful.
13: Thank you. And what's the name of your Facebook page again?
1: Jerry and Debbie.
13: All right. I will be on the lookout for that.
1: Okay.
0: Great. Be on the lookout for God's blessings too, Suzanne. They're gonna shower upon you, because you are faithful. You're a beautiful soul, and we'll be here if you need anything else. You know, any other prayers anytime, or if you want to join us on any other show when we present a particular topic or a prayer show, you are welcome here anytime, Suzanne.
13: Thank you so much, and God bless y'all.
0: God bless you too.
1: And Suzanne, if you're listening, I just got an alert real quickly. An Infant of Prague devotee just checked in from the Take Two family, said, yes, it is an absolute miracle devotion. So I hope that benefits you, Suzanne. And then hope maybe if you're Catholic curious, it'll move you even closer to the Catholic Church.
0: All right, let's get through. We're going to go through a few text messages real quick, then back to your calls. Hello, Take Two team and Jerry and Debbie. My name is Donna, brothers John and Michael. My mom is Dorothy, a longtime member of EWTN, as am I. We are meeting today with the doctors regarding mom's fate. She has a six-year history with having seizures, is on a ventilator, and hope for this side of the veil is slipping away, and deciding to let her go off the ventilator is frightening. Looking for Jesus' presence. Love you all. Okay, Donna. We're going to be rallying for prayer. We will pray that God will give you all wisdom, prudence, discernment, compassion, everything that is needed right now. Obviously, I'm sure you're in contact talking with the medical team and the doctors and all of that, but you may want to wish to even bring your parish priest in if you have one on the conversation. Debbie, what do you think?
1: I totally agree. No, you're spot on. You know what I'm concerned about, Jerry? There's a lot of people and the family members carrying a lot of heavy weight and a lot of crosses at one time. Mm-hmm. And so that's why it's important that we all lock arms and pray for each other, because we have to kind of lift that a bit, because there's a lot going on, and we don't want anyone to fall into a deep sadness, sorrow, depression, despair over this, because that's where the demons come in, guys. We got to keep the demons away, so we create, what do they say, that hedge of protection, yeah, by way of prayer. And we can do that the Take Two family way. It's just everybody's got to do something. So pray a decade of the rosary, or go to adoration, have a mass said, whatever works. Wouldn't you say, Jerry? We got to kind of lift the heaviness.
0: We do. It can feel like a hot blanket on a humid day, and it can be really, like you said, discouraging and even depressing at times. So, yeah, folks, prayer. The Bible, Paul urges us, pray without ceasing, and that means in everything that we do, we can be lifting our prayers up before the Lord. We got a text, anonymous, my prayer request for my friend Joseph. He is in need of employment. He's having difficulty and needs divine intervention. Please pray for my grandson Roberto and his wife Caitlin. Give them faith and hope and courage, since they lost their 2-year-old son. Mm. Help them to have faith. Dear Lord Jesus, please fill Roberto and Caitlin's hearts with consolation and comfort as best you can, Lord, right now. What a horrible experience that they have been through. And please be assured we will be lifting them up in prayer along with all of the intentions that are coming in. We'll get to more text messages when we have a chance, but we got to go back to the phones now, Debbie. So
1: Madeline's up next, Jerry, and from Everett, Massachusetts, listening on Sirius XM 130. Hi, Madeline. Welcome to the program.
3: Hi, Debbie and Jerry. How are you?
1: We're doing well.
0: Okay,
1: thank
0: Madeline.
1: You.
0: Yeah, thanks for calling, Madeline. Beautiful to have you with us.
3: Thank you very much for this. Okay, so I want to pray for everybody that's already called in and anybody else that's after me because this is amazing.
0: Yeah.
3: My family is, my son-in-law, Bob, has terminal cancer right now. He's been through 3 trials. They failed. You're getting him ready for a 4th. But when you do trials, you cannot do, like, the standard of care. Right. You have to be clean. So he's in a lot of pain. I just prayers that he finds some peace. He doesn't believe in God. And I talked to my pastor this morning, and he gave me great advice to just be and stay calm. And maybe the Holy Spirit will help me try to give him some peace. But everybody just pray for my son-in-law. I appreciate it.
0: Yes, absolutely, Madeline. We want to encourage you. You know, there are so many prayers that we can pray. Are you familiar with the Chaplet of Divine Mercy, Madeline?
3: Oh, yes, I do it as much as I can.
0: Okay, beautiful. If you're already praying that, then you're familiar with it. That is such a powerful, powerful prayer. And it can be powerful for healing if that is the will of God, but especially if God has given Bob this cross, if you will, this opportunity. Really, it's an opportunity to draw near to him if it's used in that way. Then it can be so very, very powerful. And Madeline, I wanted to, there's a resource I'd like to share with you offline if you are interested. You can email me at seminaryjerry, J-E-R-R-Y, at gmail.com, seminaryjerry@gmail.com. I had a thought that I wanted to share with you. It would take a little too long to get into right here on the air, but it might be of some interest to you if you wish to email me about that. If not, that's fine. It's entirely up to you. But
3: oh, I will. Don't worry. I'm tapping into anything I can get. Thank you,
0: yeah.
1: Good.
0: Yeah.
1: Good. Okay, I really like how you said it's an opportunity. I mean, you know, death is not the end. It's not supposed to be the end. And so his soul matters. And so that's the work that needs to be done now in this very privileged time, in this very difficult time that he's going through. So yeah. I'm glad you said it's an opportunity, Jerry. So I hope Madeline takes you up on it. And seminaryjerry@gmail.com. Yeah. Okay, we're going to go to Ron. Jerry, we got to move quickly now. We're going to run out of time. Ron in L.A., our friend Ron is waiting. Oh, he's waiting on YouTube, so we'll wave to you, Ron. Welcome to the program.
4: Good morning, you two. I am figuring it's about time I checked in again.
1: Mm-hmm.
4: The list of what's wrong is shorter than the list of, the list of what's right is shorter than the list that's wrong with me. My back, is right there. Most of you know about that. Today I try to do some stuff, and within an hour, I'm on my back. But I wanted to pray for broken families, broken bodies, and among other things, I'm showing signs of possibly an ulcer issue as well this morning.
1: Oh,
4: but
1: no.
4: It's just, this my Social Security income that's under the retirement package is not enough to do it. I've got an angel that has helped me. I will keep my name, that name to who we know. And I'm very grateful for that assistance. But it's absolutely frustrating. I prayed once long ago to be able to take care of my needs, and I'm barely being able to do that, and it's a rough place to be. So with a house that's 115 years old, I have no true effective AC, and a heat wave for the last month, heat exhaustion has really just taken a toll on me lately. But I just need the biggest prayer of all is just the prayer of endurance and to get through to the other side of all this. And emotionally, mentally, it's been a tough time.
1: Mm-hmm.
0: Yeah, Ron. Well, it's good to hear from you again. You know, I wish, you'd be able to call in and have more joyous news, but you did say, the list of things that's wrong is longer than the list of things that are right. So at least you have a list of things that are right. So that is one thing. Obviously, I know you're very, very grateful to the Lord for that. You're a very humble man and you recognize your blessings. And that's a very, beautiful inspiration to me and Debbie, I know, and the show team and all of the Take-Two family. And, what we promise, Ron, is what we tell you all the time, and I wish we could do more, but our daily prayers, and I know that your voice is probably known to the Take-Two family now around the world, so Debbie, whenever Ron calls in, I'm sure people just redouble their prayers and say, right. You know, that guy's going through an awful lot. And, you know, it kind of puts into perspective what some of us are going through, I think, sometimes. Mm-hmm.
1: And, Ron, I'm like a broken record with you. You know that. Just stay strong. We got to finish this race. And all of us are on that that pilgrimage, that path back home to God. And we're moving day by day. And we just have to stay strong. And you have that interior strength, Ron. And we admire that so very much. So count on our prayers, as always, okay?
4: Yeah, and then Psalm 23 is definitely one that's always been on my heart.
1: Yeah, me too. Well, Psalm 23, yep.
0: And, you know me, Ron. I won't say this about Debbie. Being the spiritual beggar that I am, you know, I always ask you know this, Ron. I've asked you many times. I know you don't waste any of your suffering, but if you've got a few little, moments of what you go through that you could maybe, ask the Lord to help me out, on this journey to priesthood and with my health stuff going on, I would be very grateful. And the rest of the Take-Two family as well, Ron. You're a prayer warrior, and we know that you offer all of this up to the Lord.
4: Any of all this is I made that dangerous prayer, as I mentioned in a text to some people, that if I can take on some of the suffering to alleviate the others that I know who are going through some tough times, let me be able to endure it. And right. I'm kind of getting double slammed, so it's like, help, Lord, okay.
0: Well, yeah, when you offer yourself, in essence, as a victim soul, Ron, when you do that, can offer ourselves as what's called a victim soul. It's like, Lord, let me suffer for the sins and the salvation of others. God is never really going to turn somebody down like that, because his desire is that, as the Bible says, all men be saved and come to the knowledge of the truth. And there are a lot of needs out there for conversion and healings and restorations, Ron. So just think, try and reflect, meditate a little bit on the good that you are doing and how pleased the Lord has to be with that, even though it hurts. You know, it's not fun to go through these things, but try and remember that on the other side of this life, when we get to heaven, Ron, there are going to be a lot of people who will, as the saying goes, come up to you and say, Ron, it's because of you that I'm here. Mm-hmm. So that's got to hopefully give you a little bit of peace and joy, brother.
1: Thank you, Ron. Thank you so much. Okay, we're going to get to Joan in Birmingham, Alabama, who's waiting so patiently on Guadalupe Radio Network. Hi, Joan. Welcome to this program.
5: Hello. Yes, this is Joan Wood. Is this who you're speaking to?
1: Yes, we are.
0: Joan.
1: And you're on air with us. Yes.
5: Yes, I'm sorry. I want you to pray for me because I no longer believe in the goodness of God. I feel his heavy-handedness always, and I can no longer turn to him because I fear him rather than run to him. I have not slept in many months, and my doctors are trying, but it's not working. The medications are not working, and the only kindness that comes to me seems to come through human beings, no longer through God. So I've lost complete faith, so I'm asking you to pray. I don't know who you'll pray to, but I ask that you pray to someone, because I have no one to pray to. Mm-hmm. And that's all I have to say. Thank you for listening.
0: Yes, well, stay with us if you can, Joan, because, we'll try and offer a consoling thought if we can. I mean, you're in a situation where, there not a lot of words are going to be really helpful right now, but you kind of touched upon it. You said whoever it is that we pray to, well, we pray to the God that you're having trouble relating to right now, and that's certainly understandable. I mean, you said the only kindness you experience comes through other people. What if for now you don't have to decide whether that kindness is from God? Just receive it, because, let other people believe in God's goodness for you. We will do that. There's that story in the Bible, Joan, about the people who lowered the paralytic down through the roof to Jesus, and it was because of they carried him to Jesus. He didn't have the means to go to him himself, and maybe you feel a bit estranged from God right now and that you can't draw near to him. But let us do that for you. We promise you that we're going to do that, Joan. Mm-hmm, mm-hmm. I'm going to pray my rosary and Divine Mercy Chaplet today specifically for you. Mm-hmm. And Debbie, I know you'll be praying. Yeah.
1: Yeah. And Joan, real quickly, are you baptized Catholic?
5: Yes, I am.
1: Okay. So, Joan, let me just share something with you. You've got that mark on you. You may have let go of Jesus, but he hasn't let go of you yet. Okay, so he's okay. Still got you. Okay, so you may have said, I'm pulling away because you're so hurt and you're so, you know, sad about all this because you want God to show up for you. You do need sleep, though, so we're going to pray for that. I'm going to go to your guardian angel. I'm going to ask my guardian angel to go to your guardian angel. I hope all the Take Two family does the same. So you get some rest. And just know that Jesus has not let you go, Joan, because you are so important to him. And so that's who we are definitely going to ask to step in and rebuild your confidence, your trust in Jesus. And your guardian angel will help you with that, Joan. So just know you got to just be looking for it, though. Try your hardest not to resist it. Like Jerry said, try your hardest. Just receive it, Joan, and see if this can turn around, okay?
5: Okay, thank you very much. I love you. Thank you.
1: Oh, we love you too, Joan. We love you too. Okay, we're all part of the body of Christ. So we're connected. And so your pain is our pain, okay?
5: Thank you. Okay, goodbye. Thank you.
0: God bless you, Joan. Bye-bye. You're very, very welcome. Real quick, before we take more text messages and calls, speaking of members of the family, Father Matthew of the Friars at EWTN, it is his birthday today.
1: Yay.
0: And we always love to commemorate birthdays and ordination anniversaries and special events, especially, Debbie, for the friars, you know, at EWTN. They're often, you know, kind of behind the scenes doing ministry for the pilgrims that come to, you know, Hanceville and come to the EWTN studios. And they are just doing, they do so much for the people of God. And so we just want to recognize Father Matthew today on his birthday and wish him many, many graces and blessings.
1: Happy birthday, Father. Okay, and Jerry, just to let our text messages, I've got them all in the prayer book. So don't worry, you guys. I know you're sending me messages saying, do you got it in the prayer book? The answer is yes. Okay, Marie in Glendale, Arizona, Jerry, on YouTube. Please wave again, Jerry. Hi, Marie. Welcome back. Marie,
0: hi, Marie,
1: are you with
0: you're
1: us?
0: On the air.
1: Yeah.
0: Go ahead.
6: Yeah, hello. Good morning. Thank you for taking my call.
0: Sure.
6: I'd like to pray for my daughter. She's got to go for eye surgery. I'm having eye problems, too, but I'm old, and I feel that she's too young to be having that. So I want to pray for, you know, rapid, you know, recuperation. And I want to pray for, we just lost one of our deacons, and I want to pray for the repose of the soul of Deacon Bob Mathai. And also, you know, for myself and all my family and friends, anybody that needs prayers, all the Take Two family and anybody that needs prayers.
1: Well, you know, I have the first class relic right next to me. I'm actually touching it right now, Marie. So for you and your daughter and anyone else that's having eye issues, I can totally relate. Went through surgery, as everyone knows about that by now. So, Marie, we've got you covered. We're going to go to the saints, go to the angels. As always, we never, ever give up. Like John Paul II said, never, ever give up. Right. So just if we join together, I just know, Marie, we're going to get heaven's attention because there's power. Power in prayer.
6: Mm-hmm. You'll be able to deal with whatever you got, right?
0: Yeah, absolutely.
6: And I pray for you guys all the time, too, every day.
0: Oh, thanks, Marie.
1: Thank you.
0: We feel the prayers. Believe me, they help to lift us up. There can be a misconception sometimes that, you know, those of us on the air here at EWTN, you know, have it all together and they don't need prayers. They're okay. They're really close to God. Well, we probably need prayers, you know, as much or more than everybody else. So Take Two family, don't ever stop praying for us as well as we pray for you. Thank you, Marie. We'll be praying for all those intentions, especially for the soul of the deacon who passed away. Marley sent in a text. Please pray for my two adult sons to stop doing drugs and get back to the church. Thank you so much and God bless. Another caller, Alma, texter, I should say, for my husband, my family, and us to grow closer to God and remove any people from our lives who are not good and to hear my prayer for becoming a better wife and mother that brings our family closer to God.
1: Gloria is up next from Florida on Sirius XM 130. Hi, Gloria. Welcome. Gloria, are you with us?
7: Yes, I am.
1: Yes, go right ahead. You're on the air.
7: I need prayers for my children. My son has Down syndrome. I don't worry about him. I know he's going to heaven. I'm worried about my daughter, Talia. She's a wonderful lady. She's just finished medical school. She's starting her practice, but she has a son in college and an 11-year-old. She's really strapped financially, trying to get everything started and paid, and she's really having a hard time. Mm-hmm. And I worry about my daughter Rose. She broke her back in the Army 20 years ago.
0: Mm-hmm.
7: And she hasn't gone to church since. And she's so depressed that she won't even ask for help anymore.
0: And her name is Rose, you said, Gloria?
7: Yes.
0: Okay. Well, we're definitely going to go, as we do as always, we'll turn to the saints, St. Rose of Lima, for her.
1: Mm-hmm.
0: Boy, you know, this is so tough. Holy Spirit, I'm going to pray in just a moment, Gloria, to wrap up the show, and all these intentions will be included in that prayer. But I'm just going to ask the Lord right now, at this moment, just for a special grace for Rose at this time.
1: Mm-hmm.
0: The suffering she must be enduring, and you said it's been, I think you said 20 years ago, that is a long, long time to have chronic pain, and it can definitely take its toll on one emotionally, mentally, psychologically, spiritually, and it sounds like this is what has happened to Rose. We're going to ask the Holy Spirit to turn that around. We're going to pray, you know, confidently in the name, the boldly in the name of Jesus Christ to our Father in heaven, Gloria, for Rose, for your daughter who's trying to start the medical practice, and of course your beautiful son with Down syndrome. We're going to be praying for all of them and for you. Just be assured of that. And we always say on this show, Gloria, be expectant. Be expecting God to move. I think one of the things we do is we sell God short sometimes. We think, oh, well, you know, God's too busy to answer this prayer or that prayer. He's not going to do it because he wants the suffering to continue or whatever. That's not necessarily always the case. So, Gloria, please try to have a confidence and a trust in God. And if you're familiar with the Chaplet of Divine Mercy, the whole, it's not even a devotion, it's a way of life. Divine Mercy is a way of life. Go to the Divine Mercy of Jesus, Gloria, and just pour your heart out to him, because he poured it all out for us on the cross. He wants us. He wants to hear from the depths of our hearts. And I encourage you to really pour it out before the Lord. All these things you shared here on the air, go to a parish where there's maybe some Eucharistic adoration, and just, you know, through your, in the silence just of your heart, just pour it all out before the Lord. If tears come, that's quite all right. Jesus can really relate to that as well. So, but we're going to be praying very, very hard, Gloria. Okay? Mm-hmm. Please be assured of that.
7: Thank you.
0: Yes.
1: Yes. And everybody who's listening, go to Padre Pio again, because Gloria talked about worry. Remember, he said the famous quote, pray, hope, and don't worry. Why? Because worry is useless. God is merciful and will hear your prayers. Thank you again, Gloria. John in Cincinnati, we're not going to get to you today. We got you in the prayer book. Also, Marie in North Dakota, we've got you in the prayer book. You're doing the Infant of Prague Novena, and we've got all the intentions there. Bill in Chicago, Illinois, everyone that is texting, coming in, and also on any of the socials, we were getting everything, and we're going to put it in the prayer book right now for this particular month of August. So please be assured of our prayers now. Please make sure you pray as well.
0: All right, we wrap up the prayer shows with a prayer, so I will be happy to lead that right now. And again, Take Two family, let us not stop praying round the clock. We know that this show airs around the world. It's in different time zones. People listen maybe to the replay at midnight Eastern time or to the podcast. So we've got prayer going 24/7. Now, Heavenly Father, Daddy, we just ask you right now, we ask you to wrap your loving arms around the entire Take Two family. Every call that has come in, every text, every email, and everyone who couldn't get through, everyone just in the silence of their hearts was offering up their prayer intentions during this radio broadcast. Daddy, we're so blessed and honored to be able to have this opportunity on the air to bring these intentions to you. We know that they matter to you. Please help everyone who's brought an intention today know that it matters to you and that you are going to move sovereignly and powerfully in their lives. We pray this in the boldly and confidently in the powerful and unbeatable name of your Son, our Lord Jesus Christ. Amen. And St. John Eudes is the saint of the day. Please pray for us. Tomorrow, maybe a good follow-up topic. What's giving you hope right now? There's a lot of absence of hope, some despair in the world today. So what is giving you hope? We're going to talk about that on tomorrow's broadcast. Matt, Michael, and Rich have been

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6: I just love the Sacred Heart Radio. I have been listening for more than 15 years, I'll say. It's been a long time. It's my go-to place in the morning when I'm driving. I listen to it. And there are times when, if I can't go to Mass, I tune on it and I follow the Mass. So it just makes a difference in my life and brings a lot of joy. So thank you for what you're doing. Keep touching lives. You might not know it, but many people are touched. Thank you. May God bless you and strengthen you.

0: Peter makes his astounding declaration. He says to Jesus, "You are the Christ, the Son of the living God." Jesus said to him in reply, "Flesh and blood has not revealed this to you, but my heavenly Father. And so I say to you, you are Peter, and upon this rock I will build my church, and the gates of the netherworld shall not prevail against it." We all need to hear these words of our Lord to remind us of the power and the beauty of what he's promised us in and through his church, the body of believers throughout the world. He promised that the gates of hell would not prevail. In other words, that his church would be more powerful than the mystery of evil and the wages of evil, meaning sin and death. And yet, in many ways, our sense of the church can be challenged today. We're all too familiar with the ways the church may have failed in the past and the way that her members continue to fail today. Perhaps this is the reason why we say in the Creed that we believe in one holy Catholic and Apostolic Church. In other words, when we say we believe in it, we're stating that there's a mystery to the church that goes beyond what we can see, measure, or experience ourselves. The church is a mystery that's given to us by Christ. There's more to her, in other words, than meets the eye. And what's more to her reveals the power of God working in our world victoriously, triumphantly, and perfectly. It is good to believe in this. It is good to believe in the victory of Jesus despite everything that we see. Good to believe that God is present and that God never fails. Even if the sins of the followers of Christ present a scandal to us all, yet today Jesus reminds us that he's in charge and that his love can do all things.
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4: Join us as we transform the world one woman at a time. 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
5: Well, good morning, everyone, and welcome to Women of Grace Live. I am Johnette Williams. Very happy to be with you on this beautiful Wednesday. You know what Wednesday is. It is Wacky Wednesday here. Sue Brinkman is going to be with us shortly. We're going to be entertaining your questions today and your comments about some of the very peculiar things that you see happening in your midst in the culture of the day, even kind of concepts and ideologies that are being presented to you by friends and family. Oftentimes we wonder, is this consistent with the teachings of the church? Would this be something that could possibly threaten my life in Christ Jesus? Is this spiritually dangerous? We try to answer questions about all those kinds.

0: why?
1: Well, I think it's natural for people when you have someone young or middle-aged die, and then you see somebody, you say, well, they're old. But see, that, we're thinking the thoughts of man, right? We would give the Lord great honor and glory if we could say, Lord, I don't know why. I don't understand, but I trust you. Oh, he's so happy when you say that. You can trust the Lord. Whenever he calls, whatever time he calls, whoever he calls, you can trust.
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7: 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Father Ricardo is a priest and parish pastor in the Archdiocese of Detroit. He also serves as a consultant to the Archdiocesan Department of Evangelism, Catechesis, and Schools. Father Ricardo completed his graduate studies at Sacred Heart Major Seminary in Detroit and the Gregorian University in Rome. He was ordained in 1996. This episode is entitled, Turning Up the Flame, Mission Number 1. Today's show is program number 811. And now, here's Father John Ricardo. We hope you enjoy.
8: The whole point of this mission for us as a parish, these four nights, is this idea of us being light. And that's the idea this whole mission long, is for different ones of us to stand in front. So we're going to have a testimony each night to begin, and different people every morning after Mass, so that we can see one another and get comfortable with the idea of one another telling one another about the difference that Jesus makes. That's the whole point. So welcome. St. Paul says in his letter to the Philippians, in chapter 3, he says, nothing can outweigh the advantage of knowing Jesus Christ. Nothing. Nothing can outweigh the advantage of knowing Jesus Christ. Nothing, no one

0: stop it.
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7: 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We've all experienced that. 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
10: 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The month of August is dedicated to the Immaculate Heart of Mary. Let us pray. Hail Mary, full of grace, the Lord is with thee. Blessed art thou among women, and blessed is the fruit of thy womb, Jesus. Holy Mary, Mother of God, pray for us sinners now and at the hour of our death. Amen.
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13: In the name of the Father, and of the Son, and of the Holy Spirit. Amen.
14: You expired, Jesus, but the source of life gushed forth for souls, and the ocean of mercy opened up for the whole world. O fount of life, unfathomable divine mercy, envelop the whole world and empty yourself out upon us.
12: O blood and water which gush forth from the heart of Jesus as a fountain of mercy for us, I trust in you. O blood and water which gush forth from the heart of Jesus as a fountain of mercy for us, I trust in you. O blood and water which gush forth from the heart of Jesus as a fountain of mercy for us, I trust in you.
14: Our Father, who art in heaven, hallowed be thy name. Thy kingdom come, thy will be done on earth as it is in heaven.
12: Give us this day our daily bread, and forgive us our trespasses, as we forgive those who trespass against us. And lead us not into temptation, but deliver us from evil. Amen.
14: Hail Mary, full of grace, the Lord is with you. Blessed are you among women, and blessed is the fruit of your womb, Jesus.
12: Holy Mary, Mother of God, pray for us sinners now and at the hour of our death. Amen.
14: I believe in God, the Father Almighty, creator of heaven and earth, and in Jesus Christ, his only Son, our Lord, who was conceived by the Holy Spirit, born of the Virgin Mary, suffered under Pontius Pilate, was crucified, died, and was buried. He descended into hell. On the third day, he rose again from the dead. He ascended into heaven and is seated at the right hand of God the Father Almighty. From there he will come to judge the living and the dead.
12: I believe in the Holy Spirit, the Holy Catholic Church, the communion of saints, the forgiveness of sins, the resurrection of the body, and life everlasting. Amen.
14: Eternal Father, I offer you the body and blood, soul and divinity of your dearly beloved Son, our Lord Jesus Christ, in atonement for our sins and those of

0: whole world. For the sake of his sorrowful passion,
1: have mercy on us and on the whole world.
0: For the sake of his sorrowful passion,
1: have mercy on us and on the whole world.
0: For the sake of his sorrowful passion,
1: have mercy on us and on the whole world.
0: For the sake of his sorrowful passion,
1: have mercy on us and on the whole world.
0: For the sake of his sorrowful passion,
1: have mercy on us and on the whole world.
0: For the sake of his sorrowful passion,
1: have mercy on us and on the whole world.
0: For the sake of his sorrowful passion,
1: have mercy on us and on the whole world.
0: For the sake of his sorrowful passion,
1: have mercy on us and on the whole world.
0: For the sake of his sorrowful passion,
1: have mercy on us and on the whole world.
0: For the sake of his sorrowful passion,
1: have mercy on us and on the whole world.
0: Eternal Father, I offer you the body and blood, soul and divinity of your dearly beloved Son, our Lord Jesus Christ, in atonement for our sins and those of the whole world. For the sake of his sorrowful passion,
1: have mercy on us and on the whole world.
0: For the sake of his sorrowful passion,
1: have mercy on us and on the whole world.
0: For the sake of his sorrowful passion,
1: have mercy on us and on the whole world.
0: For the sake of his sorrowful passion,
1: have mercy on us and on the whole world.
0: For the sake of his sorrowful passion,
1: have mercy on us and on the whole world.
0: For the sake of his sorrowful passion,
1: have mercy on us and on the whole world.
0: For the sake of his sorrowful passion,
1: have mercy on us and on the whole world.
0: For the sake of his sorrowful passion,
1: have mercy on us and on the whole world.
0: For the sake of his sorrowful passion,
1: have mercy on us and on the whole world.
0: For the sake of his sorrowful passion,
1: have mercy on us and on the whole world.
0: Eternal Father, I offer you the body and blood, soul and divinity of your dearly beloved Son, our Lord Jesus Christ, in atonement for our sins and those of the whole world. For the sake of his sorrowful passion,
1: have mercy on us and on the whole world.
0: For the sake of his sorrowful passion,
1: have mercy on us and on the whole world.
0: For the sake of his sorrowful passion,
1: have mercy on us and on the whole world.
0: For the sake of his sorrowful passion,
1: have mercy on us and on the whole world.
0: For the sake of his sorrowful passion,
1: have mercy on us and on the whole world.
0: For the sake of his sorrowful passion,
1: have mercy on us and on the whole world.
0: For the sake of his sorrowful passion,
1: have mercy on us and on the whole world.
0: For the sake of his sorrowful passion,
1: have mercy on us and on the whole world.
0: For the sake of his sorrowful passion,
1: have mercy on us and on the whole world.
0: For the sake of his sorrowful passion,
1: have mercy on us and on the whole world.
0: Eternal Father, I offer you the body and blood, soul and divinity of your dearly beloved Son, our Lord Jesus Christ, in atonement for our sins and those of the whole world. For the sake of his sorrowful passion,
1: have mercy on us and on the whole world.
0: For the sake of his sorrowful passion,
1: have mercy on us and on the whole world.
0: For the sake of his sorrowful passion,
1: have mercy on us and on the whole world.
0: For the sake of his sorrowful passion,
1: have mercy on us and on the whole world.
0: For the sake of his sorrowful passion,
1: have mercy on us and on the whole world.
0: For the sake of his sorrowful passion,
1: have mercy on us and on the whole world.
0: For the sake of his sorrowful passion,
1: have mercy on us and on the whole world.
0: For the sake of his sorrowful passion,
1: have mercy on us and on the whole world.
0: For the sake of his sorrowful passion,
1: have mercy on us and on the whole world.
0: For the sake of his sorrowful passion,
1: have mercy on us and on the whole world.
0: Eternal Father, I offer you the body and blood, soul and divinity of your dearly beloved Son, our Lord Jesus Christ, in atonement for our sins and those of the whole world. For the sake of his sorrowful passion,
1: have mercy on us and on the whole world.
0: For the sake of his sorrowful passion,
1: have mercy on us and on the whole world.
0: For the sake of his sorrowful passion,
1: have mercy on us and on the whole world.
0: For the sake of his sorrowful passion,
1: have mercy on us and on the whole world.
0: For the sake of his sorrowful passion,
1: have mercy on us and on the whole world.
0: For the sake of his sorrowful passion,
1: have mercy on us and on the whole world.
0: For the sake of his sorrowful passion,
1: have mercy on us and on the whole world.
0: For the sake of his sorrowful passion,
1: have mercy on us and on the whole world.
0: For the sake of his sorrowful passion,
1: have mercy on us and on the whole world.
0: For the sake of his sorrowful passion,
1: have mercy on us and on the whole world. Holy God,
0: holy mighty one,
1: holy immortal one, have mercy on us and on the whole world. Holy God,
0: holy mighty one,
1: holy immortal one, have mercy on us and on the whole world. Holy God,
0: holy mighty one,
1: holy immortal one, have mercy on us and on the whole world.
0: Eternal God, in whom mercy is endless and the treasury of compassion inexhaustible, look kindly upon us and increase your mercy in us, that in difficult moments we might not despair nor become despondent, but with great confidence submit ourselves to your holy will, which is love and mercy itself.
1: In the name of the Father, and of the Son, and of the Holy Spirit. Amen.
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1: Welcome, friends. This is Peter Herbeck, your host. We're here again today. Really have the great privilege of being here with Bishop Scott McKegg, the Military Ordinariate of Canada. And over the last 3 days, he's been talking about his own spiritual journey. Very personal, very inspiring. How he met Jesus, how he became a priest, how he became a bishop, and the wonderful story and the way the Lord has led him. And if you didn't have a chance to tune into the programs, you can go to our website at renewalministries.net. You can go to our podcast. You can listen to it whenever it's convenient for you. But I thought today we'd begin to really talk about some very important questions and issues that are present in the life of the church today. And I may surprise the bishop a little bit. I don't know. But anyway, welcome back, Bishop Scott.
2: It's good to be back.
1: Yeah. I'd like to talk a little bit about Vatican II in that, and sort of some key themes about Vatican II. But also, there's just voices in the church that are sort of invalidating. Some people are invalidating the council. Other people are saying that it took the church in the wrong direction. And there's a lot of confusion about it. There's so much on the internet that I think it really does impact people, the lack of clarity, lack of understanding. So I know you've taught a lot about it and you've lived it, you're living it. So help us understand what your own heart is about the council, what your own understanding is about the council, but also then how you're leading people to understand in the midst of the conflict, like how to answer some of the questions that seem to be emerging.
2: Yeah, I'd be happy to.
1: Yeah.
2: I think that anytime you discuss an ecumenical council, you always have to place it in its proper context within history, because every one of them really is the bishops gathering together, discerning in by the grace of the Holy Spirit in a manner which is free from error. I mean, the Lord's protection is on this, to respond to the challenges of the times. And so we've got to grasp that. There have been some really significant change of ages in the life of the church. When she came out of the catacombs, at the end of the Roman Empire and the beginning of a whole new era in the church, Rome is gone now. The High Middle Ages, the Reformation, and all that happened around it. In each situation, a new reality emerged for the church, and the councils provided the way forward. Under the guidance of the Holy Spirit, the fathers of the church gathered, discerned the move of the Holy Spirit, what it is God wants for us now, and moving ahead. A lot of times that's correcting errors, heresies, but it also provides an impetus and a move in a different direction. That's what the Council of Trent did in light of the Protestant Reformation. What is the Lord saying to us? How do we respond? How does the church become fully the church in this new era that we have not encountered before? And it was really successful. So we need to understand the Second Vatican Council in that light. What is the great change of era that we're going through, and that was very, very much on the minds of the church fathers at that time, the fathers of the council? The end of Christendom. For 1,000 or 1,500 years, the defining context in which the church lived and moved was Christendom. So we had societies that, though they failed more often than not, because we're fallible human beings, we're trying to live the gospel. And the gospel is what informed our vision of politics and finances and social life and what it means to be a human being and morality and the courts. I mean, the whole thing was designed around a vision inspired by the gospel. As I say, we fell short, but that was the intention. That just ended. Like, I don't think that we're so close to it, we don't understand how monumental it is that 1,500 years of Christendom just ended. And in Christendom, where everybody grows up, most people are baptized, the vast majority, they have Catholic families or Christian families, Christian schools, Christian universities, a Christian legal system, all of that, all the mores, and they're all pointing in a direction. That's all gone now. And we're really just a heartbeat away from its ending. We can look in the rearview mirror and see the dust from the collapse of Christendom. Fulton Sheen said it's ending. John Paul II said it's ended. It's done. It's over. And now we're living in a whole new reality. And you can see that the Holy Spirit in the Second Vatican Council is preparing the church for it. And so the church is, the Holy Spirit is equipping and calling the church to face a new reality, to face a new era in the church, the same way that Nicaea did and Trent did and all of the councils. So what are the fundamental thrusts of the Second Vatican Council? Well, number one, the universal call to holiness, that every single person, not just father or sister or eremitic or cenobitic monks somewhere in the desert, are called to be holy, and the lay people just sit back on their haunches and live mediocre lives. That's wrong. Every person, by virtue of baptism, is called to the heights of holiness, to intimate union with God, and that needed to be announced again. No fault of a Christendom model. We wish that the whole society can be converted again. But in that situation, sometimes we can forget some of the fundamental calls, and the call to holiness is one of them. So the church reminding all of us of that. Secondly, the universal call to mission. That why does the church exist? To make disciples of all nations, to baptize them in the name of the Father and the Son and the Holy Spirit, and to teach everything that Jesus taught. That's the mission he gave us. And so we need to be mobilized again for mission. During Christendom, the missions were, you got in a boat, you went halfway around the world, and you reached people ad gentes that never heard the gospel before. Because we assumed and presumed everybody in Europe and North America and these places had received the gospel, were living it. That's all gone now. Now the mission field is your backyard, is your family, is your workplace, is your school, is your university. All of it now is our mission. Our mission's right here once again. And so to understand that we are each and every one of us, not, especially the laity, people had the impression, though it was never church teaching, that the job of the laity was to pray, pay, and obey. And instead, the council is saying, no, it's priest, prophet, and king. You're called to the fullness of Christian life and the fullness of mission, to be missionary disciples. And so these two things are critical. The third thing, John Paul II really pointed this out, is the rediscovery of the charismatic dimension of the church. What does that mean? In the early church, those same apostolic fathers that I talked about earlier, who told us clearly about the institutional nature of the church, rooted in the bishop, a successor to the apostles, the hierarchy, the sacraments, the legal codes like the Code of Canon Law, these things are the visible, stable institution of the church. But these same apostolic fathers are insisting that everyone has received charisms from the Holy Spirit, and is they just simply presume that you know them, understand them, and are using them. As St. Paul said, I don't want you to be ignorant of spiritual gifts. Well, they insisted on all Christians, all the baptized, having charisms, special graces. Paul gives lists of them in the New Testament, 1 Corinthians 12 and 14 come to mind, 1 Peter 4, Ephesians. These gifts are meant to be used, gifts like administration and teaching and prophecy, gifts like healing and miracles, but also lots of ordinary gifts like exhortation and administration. There's whole lists of them. They're meant to be used. Okay, so if I can draw this together. The church, we are being reminded, and John Paul II in 1998 on the Vigil of Pentecost brought this forward. It's there very clearly in Lumen Gentium, in the documents of Vatican II. It fills them. The church is not merely an institution. She's also got a charismatic dimension. So what is the charismatic dimension? It is the action of the Holy Spirit in the lives of individual believers that drive the mission. And we need them both. We need institution. Jesus founded the church as an institution, a visible hierarchy. He also fills us with the Holy Spirit, each and every believer, in order to move us in mission and move us in the life of grace. I sometimes like the analogy, or I use the analogy, if you think of a powerful river. A river is incredibly powerful. And if you think about it, there's two elements to a river. And if either one of those elements is missing, you don't have a river anymore. You got something else. So what are those two elements? Well, first of all, you got to have flowing water. If you don't have rushing water, you don't have a river. You've got a ditch. It might look nice, but it's not going anywhere. It's not moving. And secondly, you need banks to the river. Because if you don't have banks, you just have a flood. The power isn't directed. It's not directed in one direction. It's not going in any particular place. So you need banks and you need the rushing water. Well, Jesus has designed the church in the same way. We need the banks of the river. What is the banks of the river? The institution of the church. We need the hierarchy. It directs us, teaches, to teach, govern, and sanctify the people of God. So to move them in the correct direction, to give them proper teaching, to make sure that their church is faithful to the deposit of faith which has been handed on, to make sure that people receive the sacraments and human dignity is upheld, all of these things. But the hierarchy without the people of God being filled with the Holy Spirit and moving and driving the mission forward is not fully the church. The Holy Spirit moving in individual lives is also necessary. So a powerful river has to have the river, it has to have the banks. And that is the institutional and charismatic dimensions of the church working in tandem, working together.
1: The Catechism describes confirmation as the sacrament in particular where Catholics receive these kinds of spiritual gifts and charisms. That it happens at baptism, you've got a life in the Holy Spirit, but it's stronger. But you'd think that confirmation would be a place that would really set hearts on fire, but it seems like a lot of people who get confirmed end up, we never see them again after they get confirmed. So what's happening or what's not happening there? And why is the council concerned about that?
2: Well, yes, unfortunately, the sacrament of confirmation has all too often become the sacrament of apostasy for many people. And there's numerous things that we could talk about here. But we tend to have a problem in the church in that we insist on catechizing and sacramentalizing the unevangelized. Young people are going to be interested in all that confirmation brings to the fore, to become missionary disciples, to take up the mission of the church in a real way in their own lives. It's not just mom and dad anymore, but it's their mission. They're not going to be interested in that if they've never had a real life-giving encounter with Jesus. This is why evangelization, as the Catechism makes clear, must precede the sacraments. We have to have a living faith, an encounter with the living and risen Lord Jesus, and that makes the sacraments come alive. Because remember, the sacraments are sacraments of faith. It's not magic. It's not something where you're waving a wand and something changes in the person. No, they're rooted in relationship to the living Lord, who then gives graces, who gives graces and sets them on fire, who takes things that are given and that are dormant and releases them in someone's life. And so a real experience of the Holy Spirit requires, and to live it fully out in mission, these things requires an encounter with Jesus and an openness to that gift.
1: Yeah, there's so much more to say. That's really, really well said. I really appreciate that. Recently, you gave a very interesting talk in Rome on the spiritual battles and on things like deliverance and exorcism and that kind of thing. Could you talk about it tomorrow? Is that all right to talk about on the radio?
2: I will do my best.
1: Yeah, we're going to talk about that tomorrow. Friends, have your friends tune in. It's going to be a great show. God bless you. Hope you have a wonderful day. And may the Lord fill your heart with the presence and power of the Holy Spirit and love for Jesus Christ. God bless you.
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1: Friends, I'd like to offer you my new booklet, Does God Judge? 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
9: This is Bishop William Walterscheid, Auxiliary Bishop in the Diocese of Pittsburgh. What are the benefits of confessing our sins? First of all, we receive forgiveness because in confession, we come to Jesus Himself. Another benefit of confessing our sins is receiving the healing that Jesus wants us to have. What is the benefit of confessing our sins? To know to whom we belong, Jesus, the merciful Savior.
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0: The Luminous Mysteries of the Holy Rosary with Mother Angelica and the nuns of Our Lady of the Angels Monastery.
1: In the name of the Father, and of the Son, and of the Holy Spirit.
2: Amen.
1: I believe in God, the Father Almighty, Creator of heaven and earth, and in Jesus Christ, His only Son, our Lord, who was conceived by the Holy Spirit, born of the Virgin Mary, suffered under Pontius Pilate, was crucified, died, and was buried. He descended into hell. The third day He rose again from the dead. He ascended into heaven and sits at the right hand of God, the Father Almighty, from whence He shall come to judge the living and the dead.

0: Our Father, who art in heaven, hallowed be thy name. Thy kingdom come, thy will be done, on earth as it is in heaven.
1: Give us this day our daily bread, and forgive us our trespasses, as we forgive those who trespass against us. And lead us not into temptation, but deliver us from evil.
0: Hail Mary, full of grace, the Lord is with thee. Blessed art thou among women, and blessed is the fruit of thy womb, Jesus.
1: Holy Mary, Mother of God, pray for us sinners now and at the hour of our death. Amen.
0: Hail Mary, full of grace, the Lord is with thee. Blessed art thou among women, and blessed is the fruit of thy womb, Jesus. Hail Mary, full of grace, the Lord is with thee. Blessed art thou amongst women, and blessed is the fruit of thy womb, Jesus.
1: Holy Mary, Mother of God, pray for us sinners now and at the hour of our death. Amen.
0: Glory be to the Father, and to the Son, and to the Holy Spirit. The first luminous mystery, the baptism of Christ in the Jordan.
2: When Jesus stood in the Jordan to be baptized by John, the Spirit hovered over him. He was anointed by the Spirit as Redeemer and Savior.
0: Our Father, who art in heaven, hallowed be thy name. Thy kingdom come, thy will be done on earth as it is in heaven.
1: Give us
0: full of grace, the Lord is with thee. Blessed art thou amongst the women, and blessed is the fruit of thy womb, Jesus.
1: Holy Mary, Mother of God, pray for us sinners now and at the hour of our death. Amen.
0: Hail Mary, full of grace, the Lord is with thee. Blessed art thou amongst women, and blessed is the fruit of thy womb, Jesus.

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1: Holy Mary, Mother of God, pray for us sinners, now and at the hour of our death. Amen.
0: Hail Mary, full of grace, the Lord is with thee. Blessed art thou amongst women, and blessed is the fruit of thy womb, Jesus.

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1: Holy Mary, Mother of God, pray for us sinners now and at the hour of our death. Amen.
0: Hail Mary, full of grace, the Lord is with thee. Blessed art thou amongst women, and blessed is the fruit of thy womb, Jesus.

0: The Lord is with thee, blessed art thou amongst women, and blessed is the fruit of thy womb, Jesus.
1: Holy Mary, Mother of God, pray for us sinners now and at the hour of our death. Amen.
0: Hail Mary, full of grace, the Lord is with thee. Blessed art thou among women, and blessed is the fruit of thy womb. Jesus.
1: Holy Mary, Mother of God, pray for us sinners now and at the hour of our death. Amen.
0: Glory be to the Father, and to the Son, and to the Holy Spirit.
1: As it was in the beginning, is now, and ever shall be, world without end. Amen.
0: Oh, my Jesus. The second luminous mystery, the wedding feast at Cana.
2: At the wedding feast of Cana, Jesus began his public life by changing water into wine, and he ended it by changing bread and wine into his body and blood.
0: Our Father, who art in heaven, hallowed be thy name. Thy kingdom come, thy will be done on earth as it is in heaven.
1: Give us this day our daily bread, and forgive us our trespasses, as we forgive those who trespass against us. And lead us not into temptation, but deliver us from evil. Amen.
0: Hail Mary, full of grace, the Lord is with thee. Blessed art thou among women, and blessed is the fruit of thy womb, Jesus.
1: Holy Mary, Mother of God, pray for us sinners now and at the hour of our death. Amen.
0: Hail Mary, full of grace, the Lord is with thee. Blessed art thou amongst women, and blessed is the fruit of thy womb, Jesus.
1: Holy Mary, Mother of God, pray for us sinners now and at the hour of our death. Amen.
0: Hail Mary, full of grace, the Lord is with thee. Blessed art thou among women, and blessed is the fruit of thy womb, Jesus.
1: Holy Mary, Mother of God, pray for us sinners now and at the hour of our death. Amen.
0: Hail Mary, full of grace, the Lord is with thee. Blessed art thou amongst women, and blessed is the fruit of thy womb, Jesus.
1: Holy Mary, Mother of God, pray for us sinners, now and at the hour of our death. Amen.
0: Hail Mary, full of grace, the Lord is with thee. Blessed art thou among women, and blessed is the fruit of thy womb, Jesus.
1: Holy Mary, Mother of God, pray for us sinners, now and at the hour of our death. Amen.
0: Mary, full of grace, the Lord is with thee. Blessed art thou amongst women, and blessed is the fruit of thy womb, Jesus.

0: birth of thy womb, Jesus.
1: Holy Mary, Mother of God, pray for us sinners now and at the hour of our death. Amen.
0: Hail Mary, full of grace, the Lord is with thee. Blessed art thou amongst women, and blessed is the fruit of thy womb, Jesus.
1: Holy Mary, Mother of God, pray for us sinners now and at the hour of our death. Amen.
0: Hail Mary, full of grace, the Lord is with thee. Blessed art thou among women, and blessed is the fruit of thy womb, Jesus. Hail Mary, full of grace, the Lord is with thee. Blessed art thou among women, and blessed is the fruit of thy womb, Jesus.
1: Holy Mary, Mother of God, pray for us sinners, now and at the hour of our death. Amen.
0: Glory be to the Father, and to the Son, and to the Holy Spirit.
1: As it was in the beginning,
0: my Jesus.
1: Forgive us our sins, save us from the fires of hell, and lead all souls to heaven, especially those in most need of your mercy.
0: The third luminous mystery, the announcement of the kingdom.
2: Infinite holiness made himself available and approachable to sinful creatures. The touch of his hand sent healing power through their bodies, exalted their souls, and made them seek only the kingdom.
0: Our Father, who art in heaven, hallowed be thy name, thy kingdom come, thy will be done on earth as it is in heaven.
1: Give us

0: Hail Mary, full of grace, the Lord is with thee. Blessed art thou among women, and blessed is the fruit of thy womb, Jesus.
1: Holy Mary, Mother of God, pray for us sinners now and at the hour of our death. Amen.
0: Hail Mary, full of grace, the Lord is with thee. Blessed art thou among women, and blessed is the fruit of thy womb, Jesus.
1: Holy Mary, Mother of God, pray for us sinners now and at the hour of our death. Amen.
0: Hail Mary, full of grace, the Lord is with thee. Blessed art thou among women, and blessed is the fruit of thy womb, Jesus.
1: Holy Mary,
0: Hail Mary, full of grace, the Lord is with thee. Blessed art thou among women, and blessed is the fruit of thy womb, Jesus.
1: Holy Mary, Mother of God, pray for us sinners, now and at the hour of our death. Amen.
0: Hail Mary, full of grace, the Lord is with thee. Blessed art thou amongst women, and blessed is the fruit of thy womb, Jesus.
1: Amen.

0: Lord is with thee. Blessed art thou amongst women, and blessed is the fruit of thy womb, Jesus.
1: Holy Mary, Mother of God, pray for us sinners now and at the hour of our death. Amen.
0: Hail Mary, full of grace, the Lord is with thee. Blessed art thou amongst women, and blessed is the fruit of thy womb, Jesus.
1: Holy Mary, Mother of God, pray for us sinners now and at the hour of our death. Amen.
0: Hail Mary, full of grace, the Lord is with thee. Blessed art thou among women, and blessed is the fruit of thy womb, Jesus.
1: Amen.

0: women, and blessed is the fruit of thy womb, Jesus.
1: Holy Mary, Mother of God, pray for us sinners now and at the hour of our death. Amen.
0: Glory be to the Father, and to the Son, and to the Holy Spirit. Jesus,
1: forgive us our sins, save us from the fires of hell, lead all souls to heaven, especially those who most need thy mercy.
0: The fourth luminous mystery, the Transfiguration.
2: The Holy Spirit gives us power to be transformed into Jesus, so that one day the Father will look at each soul and say, "This is my Son. This is my image."
0: Our Father, who art in heaven, hallowed be thy name. Thy kingdom come, thy will be done, on earth as it is in heaven.
1: Give us this day our daily bread, and forgive us our trespasses, as we forgive those who trespass against us. And lead us not into temptation, but deliver us from evil.
0: Hail Mary, full of grace, the Lord is with thee. Blessed art thou among women, and blessed is the fruit of thy womb, Jesus.
1: Amen.

0: Lord is with thee. Blessed art thou amongst women, and blessed is the fruit of thy womb, Jesus.
1: Holy Mary, Mother of God, pray for us sinners now and at the hour of our death. Amen.
0: Hail Mary, full of grace, the Lord is with thee. Blessed art thou among women, and blessed is the fruit of thy womb, Jesus.

0: Full of grace, the Lord is with thee. Blessed art thou among women, and blessed is the fruit of thy womb, Jesus. Full of grace, the Lord is with thee. Blessed art thou amongst the women, and blessed is the fruit of thy womb, Jesus.
1: Holy Mary, Mother of God, pray for us sinners now and at the hour of our death. Amen.
0: Hail Mary, full of grace, the Lord is with thee. Blessed art thou among women, and blessed is the fruit of thy womb,

0: blessed is the fruit of thy womb, Jesus.
1: Holy Mary, Mother of God, pray for us sinners now and at the hour of our death. Amen.
0: Hail Mary, full of grace, the Lord is with thee. Blessed art thou amongst women, and blessed is the fruit of thy womb, Jesus.
1: Holy Mary, Mother of God, pray for us sinners now and at the hour of our death. Amen.
0: Glory be to the Father, and to the Son, and to the Holy Spirit.
1: As it was in the beginning, is now, and ever shall be, world without end. Amen.
0: O my Jesus, the fifth luminous mystery, the institution of the Eucharist.
2: We see your face at the Last Supper, Lord Jesus, as you looked up to heaven to the Father who sent you and gave him thanks and praise. Your word changes what was created into the uncreated, the finite into the infinite.
0: Our Father who art in heaven, hallowed be thy name. Thy kingdom come, thy will be done, on earth as it is in heaven.
1: Give us this day our daily bread, and forgive us our trespasses, as we forgive those who trespass against us. And lead us not into temptation, but deliver us from evil. Amen.
0: Hail Mary, full of grace, the Lord is with thee. Blessed art thou among women, and blessed is the fruit of thy womb, Jesus.

0: amongst women, and blessed is the fruit of thy womb, Jesus. Hail Mary, full of grace, the Lord is with thee. Blessed art thou among women, and blessed is the fruit of thy womb, Jesus.
1: Holy Mary, Mother of God, pray for us sinners now and at the hour of our death. Amen.
0: Hail Mary, full of grace, the Lord is with thee. Blessed art thou among women, and blessed is the fruit of thy womb, Jesus.

0: is with thee. Blessed art thou amongst the women, and blessed is the fruit of thy womb, Jesus.
1: Holy Mary, Mother of God, pray for us sinners now and at the hour of our death. Amen.
0: Hail Mary, full of grace, the Lord is with thee. Blessed art thou amongst women, and blessed is the fruit of thy womb, Jesus.

0: Lord is with thee. Blessed art thou amongst women, and blessed is the fruit of thy womb, Jesus. Full of grace, the Lord is with thee. Blessed art thou amongst women, and blessed is the fruit of thy womb, Jesus.
1: Holy Mary, Mother of God, pray for us sinners now and at the hour of our death. Amen.
0: Hail Mary, full of grace, the Lord is with thee. Blessed art thou amongst women, and blessed is the fruit of thy womb, Jesus.
1: Holy Mary,
0: glory be to the Father, and to the Son, and to the Holy Spirit.
1: As it was in the beginning, is now, and ever shall be, world without end. Amen.
0: O my Jesus,
1: forgive us our sins, save us from the fires of hell, and lead all souls to heaven, especially those who most need thy mercy.
0: Hail, Holy Queen.
1: Mother,

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0: Let us pray. O God,
1: whose only begotten

0: May the Divine's assistance remain always with us.
1: And may the souls of the faithful departed, with the mercy of God, rest in peace.
0: Amen. In the name of the Father, and the Son, and the Holy Spirit.
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3: Gratitude saves us from an unhealthy negativity. 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Gratitude protects us from pride because it reminds us that we aren't the ultimate source of all our blessings. And not only is gratitude a key to actually enjoying our blessings, it makes us more successful. 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It's just more enjoyable than blessing someone who acts entitled. Thankfully, it's not too difficult to unleash the power of gratitude in your life. All it takes is saying two simple words as often as possible. Thank you. Thank your spouse for loving you. Thank your parents for dinner. Thank your boss for your job. Thank your teacher for his or her work. Above all, thank God for everything. In the words of Solanus Casey, it's heaven begun for the grateful on earth. Thank you for listening. This is Chris Stefanik from RealLifeCatholic.com.
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0: pull up the app. And when the app is down, then I can go ahead and pull up EWTN because I don't want to miss Dr. David Anders on Call to Communion, which is still my favorite show. And I like listening to the Mass whenever I can't get to Mass, especially when I was recovering from surgery. I listen to the Mass every day, and that helped me get through it. Actually, I listen to pretty much nonstop after surgery and listen to the Catholic radio the whole time. And that really helped me get through times when I couldn't get out and do much. It's given me a lot of information about my faith that I really didn't know. And it's intrigued me, made me want to study. I've been doing the Bible in a year with Father Mike. And one of these years, I'm actually going to get through the whole thing. And it means the world to me. And I've been glad to be a supporter. It's a wonderful station and definitely worth it.
1: Prayer for vocations to the priesthood and the religious life. Lord Jesus, when you saw the crowd, your heart was moved with compassion because they were troubled and abandoned. So we ask you to send out laborers into the harvest field whose hearts are aflame with zeal for you and advancing your kingdom. Amen.
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0: It is Wednesday, the 19th of August. I'm sorry. It's the I already messed you all up. It's Thursday, the 20th of August, the Feast of St. Bernard of Clairvaux. I didn't mean to startle anybody. Let's pray together in the name of the Father, and the Son, and the Holy Spirit. Lord, we pray for your people in every walk of life. Make us grow in holiness despite all enticements to love less. We pray for the men and women you've called to monastic life. Keep them faithful to the vision of their founders. We pray for the church in all places. Set her alight with the fire of the gospel. O God, you called St. Bernard to work tirelessly for your glory in his own community and in the church at large. Fill us with his zeal that we may serve you faithfully in all the works to which you have called us, but especially in the work of living holy lives according to the gospel. We ask this through Jesus Christ our Lord, who lives and reigns with you in the unity of the Holy Spirit, God forever and ever. Amen. It's a better way to start a Thursday, just making sure. The Sunrise Morning Show on the EWTN Global Catholic Radio Network. 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Perhaps we are on your phone, stuck to one of those magnet things next to your dashboard. Hello from there. Up this hour, I'm Matt Swaim. Anna Mitchell has news. Paul Lockman at the controls. We'll talk to Dr. John Bergsma. He'll discuss the calling of Nathaniel, whose feast is next week. Rita Heikenfeld has a zucchini bread recipe, actually two zucchini bread recipes for those of you who are overwhelmed with baseball bat-sized zucchinis and you do not know what to do with them. Gary Machuda will continue our series on his book, Messiah, Old Testament Prophecies About the Christ. And then Courtney Brown on this feast of St. Bernard of Clairvaux. We'll talk about St. Bernard's influence on Pope John Paul II. So stay with us if you can. Right now it is 2 minutes past. 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Here's Anna Mitchell.
1: Good morning. President Trump says the U.S. is unleashing a crushing economic operation against Iran. He said so in a Truth Social post yesterday, saying Iran had failed to take the opportunity to make a deal and would now face what he called, quote, economic warfare and isolation on an unprecedented scale, end quote. He also warned that any country that does business with Iran would suffer tremendous economic consequences. The national debt is now more than $40 trillion. Mark Mayfield reports.
2: The Treasury Department said the number was surpassed Tuesday afternoon. It comes earlier than analysts had expected, in part because of billions not realized after some of President Trump's tariffs were invalidated by the courts. The current federal debt limit is $41.1 trillion, at which point Congress would need to raise the debt ceiling.

0: Mark Mayfield.
1: At least four Americans, including an executive with Telemundo, are dead in a helicopter crash in Kenya. A State Department spokesperson said the U.S. Embassy is in touch with local authorities and providing assistance. The cause of Wednesday's sightseeing crash has not yet been determined. Kenya's Civil Aviation Authority said that seven people total were aboard that helicopter. The Vatican today has released the Pope's message for the next World Day of Prayer for Care of Creation, which is celebrated on September 1st. The theme this year is from Isaiah, "They shall beat their swords into plowshares and their spears into pruning hooks." He writes at the outset, quote, "Our Lord Jesus Christ came so that we might have life and have it in abundance. This gift of life lies at the very heart of our mission as disciples and of our shared calling to build a civilization of love. As we observe this World Day of Prayer for the Care of Creation, we are once again invited," he said, "to contemplate the gift of life and to cherish the earth that sustains it, for they are tangible ways of offering praise to our Creator," end quote. Pope Leo yesterday spoke about the importance of sacred music as he continued his series on the Vatican II Constitution, Sacrosanctum Concilium, at his general audience. From Vatican Radio, Deborah Castellano-Luboff reports.
2: Singing and playing a musical instrument are acts of prayer. Music thus fosters our unity in praising God and opens our hearts to be fashioned by His grace.
3: The Pope insisted that sacred music is not an accessory to the liturgy, but belongs to the liturgical action itself, for it gives voice to prayer, expresses the faith of the Church, fosters communion, and helps the faithful enter more deeply into the mystery being celebrated. He explains that given the profound theological significance of sacred song, certain requirements must be met. Beyond fashions or the particular sensibilities of individual composers, he said, music must correspond at every level to what is most appropriate to the liturgical moment being celebrated. Sacred song, he said, should be appropriate, profound, and at the same time readily understandable, drawing principally upon sacred scripture and the spiritual tradition of the Church. He noted the Council also attributed great importance to Gregorian chant, while not excluding other forms of sacred music from the celebration. He recalled the Council insisted that the pipe organ be held in high esteem because it is the traditional musical instrument whose sound can add splendor to the Church's ceremonies and lifts people's minds to God and to higher things. He acknowledged that other instruments may also be admitted, provided that they are suitable or adaptable to sacred use. He also said that sacred music composers are called to know and preserve the musical heritage of the Church. He recalled that his predecessor, Pope St. John Paul II, emphasized the need to purify worship from ugliness of style and from distasteful forms of expression. Finally, Pope Leo called for the formation and practice of sacred music and recalled that the Fathers of the Church held liturgical song in high esteem as a symbol of ecclesial communion.
4: I'm Deborah Castellano-Luboff.
1: Hawaii is facing a new tropical threat. The National Hurricane Center is tracking a new tropical disturbance currently east-southeast of the Hawaiian Islands with a high chance of developing into a tropical depression within the next 48 hours. And OpenAI announced it is launching a version of ChatGPT designed for teenagers. As the first generation to grow up with artificial intelligence, teens are, of course, already using it for schoolwork, questions about daily life, and even companionship. The San Francisco-based company says ChatGPT for teens is tailored for children aged 13 to 17 with stronger protections, including content restrictions. The idea, they say, is to guide teens toward healthy AI use in an age-appropriate environment.
5: So my guess is the folks at ChatGPT looked around and saw the social media, you know, big companies getting sued for $1 trillion, and like, you know, we should get in on that. We should get in on that. I did see that there was a company that's working on an AI robot that is coming off the assembly line as a helper, and it says here in the original post, "We loved this figure. We're out of room at HQ. It has to go and deserves a proper send-off. Any ideas?" And the first reply underneath it is from Arnold Schwarzenegger.
1: Uh-oh.
5: Who says, "You should melt them." I don't know if he said it in that voice. I just imagine.
1: I'm sure that's how he did it.
5: Yeah. No, I like that Arnold Schwarzenegger is like, yeah, melt those things.
0: Oh, my gosh.
5: Speaking as a Terminator who was once melted myself.
1: I mean, I guess I'm glad that they're doing this. I don't know how well it's going to work, but I don't know.
5: If you're glad that they're doing this, that makes one of us.
1: I mean, better than ChatGPT unrestricted.
5: I just want to look. You look over and see the look on Paul Lockman's face.
1: Oh yeah, he's like, oh yeah, I would totally. I wish ChatGPT.
5: He is
1: didn't
5: not
1: exist
5: pro
1: at
5: this.
1: All, but it is what it is. As someone I know likes to
5: it
1: say,
5: it is what it is.
1: We shall see. Dr. John Bergsma back with us now on the Sunrise Morning Show. He is author and illustrator of Bible Basics for Catholics, and you can get copies of those awfully cheap from Ave Maria Press to buy for a parish Bible study, along with a video study that he's recorded. Good morning, Doc.
6: Good morning, Anna.
1: So we are going to talk about the calling of Nathanael today. His feast day is August 24th, and this is recounted in John chapter 1. I'm going to read verses 43 through 51. The next day, Jesus decided to go to Galilee. This is after he called Simon, Peter, and Andrew. It says, the next day, Jesus decided to go to Galilee, and he found Philip and said to him, follow me. Now, Philip was from Bethsaida, the city of Andrew and Peter. Philip found Nathanael and said to him, we have found him of whom Moses in the law and also the prophets wrote, Jesus of Nazareth, the son of Joseph. Nathanael said to him, can anything good come out of Nazareth? Philip said to him, come and see. Jesus saw Nathanael coming to him and said of him, behold, an Israelite indeed in whom is no guile. Nathanael said to him, how do you know me? Jesus answered him, before Philip called you, when you were under the fig tree, I saw you. Nathanael answered him, Rabbi, you are the Son of God. You are the King of Israel. Jesus answered him, because I said to you, I saw you under the fig tree, do you believe? You shall see greater things than these. And he said to him, truly, truly, I say to you, you will see heaven opened and the angels of God ascending and descending upon the Son of Man. Okay, I got all kinds of questions here, Doc. First of all, the RSV writes his name as Nathanael. What is that? Why is that? What does that mean?
6: Well, it means God gives or given by God. So Nathan is the Hebrew word for give. So we also see this in the name Jonathan. Mm. Joe is the first syllable of the divine name, Yahweh. And so Yonathan is the Lord gives. This is a variation of the same idea that's God, El, at the end there, Nathan El, God gives. So given by God, a beautiful, you know, theological and, you know, traditional name for a pious Jew or Israelite in this case.
1: And while we're on his name, why is he also known as Bartholomew?
6: Well, his father was named Ptolemy, which is kind of interesting. Mm-hmm. Ptolemy is a Greek name, actually, and they were the ruling dynasty in Egypt. It was one Ptolemy after another ruled what we call Hellenistic Egypt at that time. And so that name spread around. And Bartholomew is a kind of Aramization or an Israelitization, excuse me, of the Greek name. So Bar means son of, and then Ptolemew is a variation of Ptolemy. So that would be son of Ptolemy. So Nathanael's his given name, and then Bartholomew is identifying, and we call it a patronymic, you know, identified
1: Simon
6: by
1: Bar
6: your...
1: Jonah.
6: Exactly, yeah. Simon, son of John, or, yeah, Simon, here, Nathanael, son of Ptolemy.
1: Okay, so now let's dive into this encounter here. So Philip says that he's found him of whom Moses and the law and also the prophets wrote, Jesus of Nazareth, the son of Joseph. And Nathaniel responds, can anything good come out of Nazareth? Why would he ask that?
6: Yeah, well, Nazareth is a very small village. Kind of in the back hills of Galilee at this time. You know, I live in Appalachia here in eastern Ohio, and we talk about how you can go up in a holler and get off the grid because there's all these little valleys all through eastern Ohio, West Virginia, with little towns that time forgot. And that is like Nazareth. It's up in a holler in Galilee, and it's a little town that, you know, could get forgotten by time. And nothing is said about it biblically. It's not one of these historic towns like Bethel or Hebron that have a glorious legacy in the Old Testament. Nazareth was founded when the Jewish exiles came back after the Babylonian exile, actually by descendants of the royal house, we later found out. And although it was a very small village, it was populated by people who had descended from David, from the royal house. And although they were small, they gave a little clue to their identity because they named their town Netzareth, which in Hebrew sounds like Branchton. Based on the word Netzer, branch, and that was because of the prophecy that a branch would come forth from the house of David, in other words, the Messiah. Mm-hmm. And that's especially found in Isaiah 11:1, but there's also other texts in the Old Testament about the branch that will come, sometimes using a synonym for Netzer, which is Tzemach, but again, talking about the branch that will come from the line of David. And that's actually going to become important, Anna, as we go on through this little conversation.
1: Yeah, because otherwise it might feel like, you know, he's talking to like a robot or something. You know, you feel this way too, you know, in other calling of the apostles where Jesus is like, follow me, and they drop everything and follow him. And it's like, what? You just like, he just says, follow me, and you just do it. And in the same way, I think when Jesus says, I saw you under a fig tree, and then he says, you are the Son of God, the Messiah. I mean, it just doesn't make sense, Doc. So why would Jesus, seeing Nathanael under a fig tree, convince him that he's the Son of God?
6: Yes. So the fig tree, or being under the fig tree, was an Israelite motif of the age of the Messiah. So if we go back to 1 Kings 4, under the golden age of Solomon, the most glorious time of Israel's past, every Israelite, it says, sat under their own vine and fig tree. So this image of sitting in the shade and just picking grapes and figs and dropping them in your mouth because, you know, you're so well provided for, you don't have to worry about anything, that's an image of the age of the Messiah, and Solomon was the model of the Messiah. Then, when we go to Zechariah 3, Anna, we see a prophecy there from the prophet where he talks about one day the branch of David is going to come forth. That's our Netzer from Netzareth. And when he comes, everyone's going to invite their neighbor under their own fig tree. And I think Nathaniel was probably out kind of acting this out because Jews would do this as a form of prayer, you know, act out the prophecies of the Messianic age. Maybe he even had a vision of Jesus. You know, when Jesus identifies him, it all clicks in Nathaniel's mind. Jesus is the branch that's going to bring forth the age when we'll all sit under our vine and fig tree.
1: Really beautiful. We've been talking to Dr. John Bergsma. 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Doc, really appreciate it. Thank you.
6: You bet. Take care.
1: You too. All right, it's 18 past. We're back with headlines right after this.
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5: 19 past. Here's Anna with headlines.
1: President Trump says the U.S. is unleashing a crushing economic operation against Iran. The Vatican today has released the Pope's message for the next World Day of Prayer for the Care of Creation. And the Holy Father yesterday at his general audience spoke of the importance of sacred music.
5: So, Anna Mitchell, I left some things off the list. You know, we've got the Feast of Bernard of Clairvaux today, the Honey Tongues Doctor, if you want to honor him with your breakfast. I forgot about Honey Smacks. That's the one with the frog on the tongue.
1: Oh, yeah. Do those still exist?
5: I'm not sure. Honeycomb would be in the mix as well. And, of course, all the off-brand cereals, like the Toasted Honey O's, the Honey Nut O's, and everything else that is pretending
1: absolutely
5: to be Honey Nut Cheerios.
1: Yeah. For sure. And Honey Bunches of Oats. They have off-brand of those.
5: They got off-brands of them all.
1: Yeah.
5: The dictatorship of relativism is real.
1: Honeygrams?
5: Is that a thing?
1: I think so. What is
5: I think
1: the
5: you mean
1: gram?
5: Golden grams.
1: Golden grams.
5: Like as in how did they cram all of that gram?
1: Yes.
5: Anna Mitchell. Come on.
1: But there's honey in those.
5: Probably.
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10: Sometimes in our faith, we can face the temptation of just wanting to know what we need to know right here and right now. But unfortunately, if we know everything, we would not only first be God, we will be dead and in heaven, where all of our questions will be fully answered. For that reason, our Catholic faith teaches us that while the eternal truth is always before us, it is being revealed to us a little bit at a time. And why? Because Jesus told his disciples he has so much to tell us, we can't bear it all now. But when the Spirit of truth comes, that Spirit will guide us into the ways of truth. 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

0: Sing or say the Holy, Holy, Holy, also known as the Sanctus, we should remember that the angels come down to assist at Mass in multitudes, and that we are in the midst of them, and we should join our voices and theirs in adoring and praising God. They present our prayers to God.
1: Well, the Sunrise Morning Show is nothing if not practical. And we got some practical help for you who thought it would be fun to grow a zucchini plant. And now you are overwhelmed with lots and lots of baseball bat-sized zucchinis. Rita Heikenfeld from About Eating is here to help you figure out what to do with them. Rita, welcome back.
2: Well, it's good to be back. And, you know, the funny thing is with zucchini, as you said, you grow one zucchini bush and you've got zucchini for the whole neighborhood. And I wanted to share a recipe. I've had a couple requests, one that we've shared before, but it's called double chocolate zucchini bread or cake. And I love it because it uses up that excess zucchini no matter how large they are. And it also has some Bible ingredients in it, too. So it's a winner.
1: Yeah, absolutely. Of course, we do see some gourds mentioned in the Bible, in the book of Jonah, in the book of Kings, or in one of the books of Kings. And so there is a reference there. I don't know if it was zucchini or not. But when it comes to this need to do something with the zucchini, now some people will slice it and grill it. I've done that before. Or some people will bread it and fry it. I've done that before. But when it comes to zucchini bread, everybody's excited when that first loaf of zucchini bread comes out of the oven. But when the 15th or 16th or 35th loaf comes out, you're kind of done with zucchini bread. So let's get creative this morning and find some better ways to make zucchini bread that sort of mix it up for people a little bit.
2: Well, I will. And also, the zucchini bread makes great gifts from the kitchen because it freezes for up to 6 months or so. So go ahead and freeze some. So I'm going to go over the recipe, and then I'll have it on my site because it's got a decent amount of ingredients in it, but it'll all be on my site. Well, first of all, for the chocolate, you're going to preheat your oven to 350 and then spray a 9x5 loaf pan. And then you're going to shred enough zucchini to equal 1.5 cups. Before you measure it, make sure you squeeze out the moisture. You can either peel it or not. I don't peel mine. Do you peel your zucchini?
1: I do not peel my zucchini when I'm using it for bread.
2: There, good.
1: Because you get those dark green flecks in it. So.
2: Yeah, and a little more fiber, too. So you got your 1.5 cups of zucchini, and just set that aside. And then you're going to whisk together in a bowl 1 cup of flour, 1/2 cup of unsweetened cocoa, 1 teaspoon of baking soda, 1/4 teaspoon of baking powder, 1/4 teaspoon of salt, a little salt, 1/2 teaspoon of cinnamon, and 1/4 teaspoon of allspice. Now, I will tell you, the cinnamon and allspice, those are optional, but boy, they give a nice flavor. And then you're going to set that dry mixture aside. And now, next, you're going to beat together 1/2 cup of oil. It can be whatever you want, even olive oil. And then 1/2 cup, Matt, each of regular sugar and brown sugar, 2 eggs, and 1 teaspoon of vanilla. And then you're just going to beat that till it's all well blended. Then next you're going to fold in that zucchini. So you got all your wet mixture together. Then you're just going to dump that dry, the flour mixture in. And here's the key. You want to mix that just till it's combined. Don't overmix because then that'll give you tough bread. Just mix it till it's combined. And last, you're going to fold in 3/4 of chocolate chips. I sometimes use milk chocolate. I use semi-sweet. What would you use?
1: I'd probably just use the semi-sweet, just because you've got some, you don't want to, be too sweet, especially if you're going to have some sugar and other things in the bread.
2: Yeah. And the semi-sweet with the cocoa powder makes it nice and dark. Anyway, all you're going to do then, you're going to have that, as I said, oven preheated to 350. You're going to bake that until a toothpick insert in the center comes out clean. Now, that takes a while, anywhere from 55 to 65 minutes. And then you just let that pan cool on a wire rack a few minutes. Then you take it out and you finish cooling on the rack. Delicious. I mean, it's moist. It's dark. It looks like something from the bakery. And you don't even need a glaze on it. And it, as I said, if you want to freeze some, you can. And also, if you've got too much zucchini, I freeze a lot for breads in the winter. But again, before I measure it for freezing, I will squeeze out all the moisture.
1: Yeah, sounds good. Okay, you've got this. You got both of these recipes that we've referred to today. The large bass moist and marvelous zucchini bread with chai essence is also on our site. But in terms of some of the creative ways to do this, you know, a lot of people do zucchini in the loaf pan. You mentioned doing it possibly as a cake, and actually, I did that fairly recently. I actually did it for my birthday in the middle of the summer. But also, you can do these as cupcakes. I don't know if you've ever tried them that way. And I use like a sort of like a cream cheese frosting when I do that. Have you ever tried that?
2: Wow, no. And you know, the funny thing is, I've made it in just a regular cake pan either. That's a great idea, especially I'm thinking the cupcakes. Wow, that sounds like a dessert to me. And again, before you frost those, you could freeze it. Now, when you do your cake, the zucchini bread in the cake pan, is it just a regular round cake pan?
1: Okay. Well, you know what? Actually, we did the round cake pan, but I guess you could probably do it in a 9 by 13.
2: Oh, that would be better. Yeah, I'm thinking. And then you've got the squares, too. And then all you would do would be adjust, leave it at 350, but just bake it a little less if it's in a 9 by 13. So use your senses there and use up that zucchini.
1: Absolutely. And, you know, bake it and give it to your neighbors.
2: Yep.
1: Your neighbors who did not grow zucchini. Now, if you give it to a neighbor who is growing zucchini, you might ruin that relationship because they're trying to get rid of zucchini, too. So you got to be sensitive in these things. But you've got these recipes, both the moist and marvelous one with the chai essence and the one we talked about at length, which was the double chocolate zucchini bread. Those are both at About Eating. I've got both of those recipes actually posted in the show notes as well today at sunrisemorningshow.com. Click on over to Rita. Tell her how you're creatively using zucchini in your garden this year. Zucchini, it's everywhere. Rita, have a great day.
2: I will, and I'll be using my zucchini up.
1: Half past the hour, here's Anna with news.
3: Good morning. President Trump says the U.S. is unleashing a crushing economic operation against Iran. He made the comments yesterday in a Truth Social post saying Iran had failed to take the opportunity to make a deal and would now face what he called, quote, economic warfare and isolation on an unprecedented scale, end quote. He also warned that any country that does business with Iran would suffer, quote, tremendous economic consequences. The national debt is now more than $40 trillion. Mark Mayfield has more.
4: The Treasury Department said the number was surpassed Tuesday afternoon. It comes earlier than analysts had expected, in part because of billions not realized after some of President Trump's tariffs were invalidated by the courts. The current federal debt limit is $41.1 trillion. At which point Congress would need to raise the debt ceiling. I'm Mark Mayfield.
3: At least four Americans, including an executive with Telemundo, are dead in a helicopter crash in Kenya. A State Department spokesperson said the U.S. Embassy is in touch with local authorities and providing assistance. The cause of yesterday's sightseeing crash has not yet been determined. Kenya's Civil Aviation Authority said that seven people total were aboard the helicopter. The Vatican today has released the Pope's message for the World Day of Prayer for the Care of Creation, which is celebrated every year on September 1st. The theme this year is from Isaiah. They shall beat their swords into plowshares and their spears into pruning hooks. He writes at the outset, quote, "Our Lord Jesus Christ came so that we might have life and have it in abundance. This gift of life lies at the very heart of our mission as disciples and of our shared calling to build a civilization of love. As we observe this World Day of Prayer for the Care of Creation, we are once again invited to contemplate the gift of life and to cherish the earth that sustains it, for they are tangible ways of offering praise to our Creator." End quote. Pope Leo spoke about the importance of sacred music as he continued his series on the Vatican II Constitution Sacrosanctum Concilium at his general audience yesterday. From Vatican Radio, Deborah Castellano-Luboff reports.
5: Singing and playing a musical instrument are acts of prayer. Music thus fosters our unity in praising God and opens our hearts to be fashioned by His grace.
6: The Pope insisted that sacred music is not an accessory to the liturgy, but belongs to the liturgical action itself, for it gives voice to prayer, expresses the faith of the Church, fosters communion, and helps the faithful enter more deeply into the mystery being celebrated. He explained that given the profound theological significance of sacred song, certain requirements must be met. Beyond fashions or the particular sensibilities of individual composers, he said music must correspond at every level to what is most appropriate to the liturgical moment being celebrated. Sacred song, he said, should be appropriate, profound, and at the same time readily understandable, drawing principally upon sacred scripture and the spiritual tradition of the Church. He noted the Council also attributed great importance to Gregorian chant, while not excluding other forms of sacred music from the celebration. He recalled the Council insisted that the pipe organ be held in high esteem because it is the traditional musical instrument whose sound can add splendor to the Church's ceremonies and lifts people's minds to God and to higher things. He acknowledged that other instruments may also be admitted, provided that they are suitable or adaptable to sacred use. He also said that sacred music composers are called to know and preserve the musical heritage of the Church. He recalled that his predecessor, Pope St. John Paul II, emphasized the need to purify worship from ugliness of style and from distasteful forms of expression. Finally, Pope Leo called for the formation and practice of sacred music and recalled that the Fathers of the Church held liturgical song in high esteem as a symbol of ecclesial communion.
7: I'm Deborah Castellano-Lubov.
3: Hawaii is facing a new tropical threat. The National Hurricane Center is tracking a new tropical disturbance east-southeast of the Hawaiian Islands, which has a high chance of developing into a tropical depression within the next 48 hours. Right now, the system is expected to keep south of the islands, but it could bring heavy rains, which is bad news for the residents who are still recovering from Hurricane Lala. That's the news on the Sunrise Morning Show. It's 35 minutes past the Coffee seems to become more important when any new school year rolls around, and this is a year to consider.
8: I am a Jewish person who became a believer 30 years ago in my 20s, and was like a messianic Jew, and went to evangelical churches. I used to listen to AM talk radio and Christian radio all the time for years and years. And one day I was driving home from Oregon by myself in the rain, and I landed on 10:50 AM, and I heard somebody talking. It was a nun who was talking about her faith in a very different way than I had ever heard, you know, evangelical Christians talking about faith. And I listened and I was like, what is this? It's the truth and faith, but from a slightly different perspective. And I realized, oh my gosh, this is a Catholic radio station. That's odd. I was surprised to hear Catholics talking about Jesus in such a beautiful, holy way. I don't know why. Probably prejudice against Catholics. And then I started listening to Catholic radio, and I really found Tom Curran and Father Ricardo on my commute to work and my commute home. And I just was absolutely enthralled with how the word was shared from a Catholic perspective, which really completes my entire journey from being Jewish to evangelical, to being able to partake in the Eucharist, to understanding who the saints are, to understanding the role of Mary. And I became Catholic right before the pandemic, unfortunately. So I'm still feel like a new Catholic in a way, but it's a beautiful thing. And I love 10:50 a.m. radio for all the amazing shows and the teachings and the word. It's beautiful.
3: To get it.
1: Show continues. I'm Matt Swaim, joined now by Gary Machuda from Hands On Apologetics. He's got a book called Messiah, Old Testament Prophecies Fulfilled in Christ. Gary, good morning.
9: Morning, Matt.
1: So we're going to talk about Psalm 22 today, and a lot of people know the messianic prophecy at the very beginning of this because Jesus from the cross says, my God, why have you forsaken me? And he's quoting directly the first line from Psalm 22. But there's a lot more about messianic prophecy in this psalm, including bulls and lions and dogs, a full menagerie. Yes, oh my. So what is going on here?
9: Yeah, well, yeah, and that's an important point, too, because people sometimes take Jesus's line as somehow the Father abandoning the Son at the cross or something like that, which is, you know, absurd, really. He's quoting this psalm, which would be recited when people are suffering, but it's also a messianic song. And like you said, it describes the opposition that these enemies have against the king. And they're likened to various animals. And in fact, at the crescendo of this description, we have the words, they pierce my hands and my feet, which, of course, for Christians makes perfect sense because Christ's hands and feet were pierced. But there's also a little bit of a controversy behind this line because in Jewish translations, they don't render it, they pierce my hands and my feet, but they translate it like a lion. They're at my hands and my feet. And so the question for us is, well, what is it? Is it like a lion? They're at hands and feet, or is it that they pierce this suffering servant's hands and feet? And it's a very subtle thing in Hebrew because the word can be rendered either like a lion or pierced. They pierce, depending on like some very slight adjustments on that word. And so that really is the ultimate question. Now, there's a problem though, because if the actual reading is like a lion, we have a problem because there's no verb. It just says, like a lion, my hands and my feet. Like, okay, so what is like a lion that's being done?
1: Yeah, right? We got the subject. Where's the predicate?
9: Exactly, yeah. So is the lion licking the hands and feet? Is it, you know, what
1: probably
9: exactly
1: not
9: is going on?
1: Knowing lions.
9: Right. So chances are it'd be like the lion is biting, which would be pierced, which essentially is the same thing, right? So in a way, it's almost a little bit of a tempest in a teapot. But there's actually a better way to solve this problem. And that is that this whole section here is what scholars call a chiasmus. And basically, it's kind of a poetic structure where things are mentioned in a certain order, and then it reaches its crescendo, and then the same things are mentioned in reverse order, right? And if you look at the different animals that are spoken of in Psalm 22, you have the bulls, the lions, the dogs, and then you have the line that were, it could be like a lion or like, or they pierce my hands and feet, that says, deliver my soul from the sword, and then it has dogs, lions, and bulls. So bulls, lion, dogs, then you have the crescendo, then dogs, lion, bulls. And this actually helps us solve the mystery of like how we should render this, because if this is like a lion, it throws the whole symmetry off, right? Because you have bulls, lions, dogs, lions, bulls, which isn't very parallel at all, right? So it would make more sense that it would say bulls, lions, dogs, and then they pierce my hands and my feet, dogs, lion, bulls. Then you retain the symmetry. But also, curiously enough, Matt, is there's also a symmetry here if you say they pierce my hands and my feet, because the parallel would be in verse 20, deliver my soul from the sword. So the sword
1: is for piercing,
9: sword.
1: Yes.
9: Yes, and the body is pierced. His hands and feet are pierced. So there's actually a parallelism that's preserved if it's they pierce my hands and my feet, but the whole symmetry of this passage is broken if it's like a lion, if that makes any sense.
1: Oh, yeah, of course. And, you know, one of the things that's so cool about your book is that you've got, you know, massive chunks of this book that are all about prophecies that the people of Israel clearly identified as pointing forward to the Messiah. But then you got all this other stuff that you don't really realize it's a messianic prophecy until it happens. And Psalm 22 is loaded at that stuff. with that stuff. I mean, as you continue to go through it, all who see me mock at me, they wag their heads. He committed his cause to the Lord. Let him deliver him. Let him rescue him, for he delights in him. This is what the bad thief says to Jesus, right?
9: Yeah,
1: or
9: right.
1: Things like, I am poured out like water, right? My heart is like wax and melted within my breast. This is an image of what happens when Christ's side is pierced and water and blood flow out of his side. Or even something as simple as, they divide my garments among them and cast lots for my clothing. Well, that actually happened.
9: Yeah. Yeah, exactly. Yeah, so it's truly amazing that there are messianic prophecies like Psalm 22, where it almost paints this picture, right, of a suffering servant who is dying and is racked with pain. The hands and feet are pierced. The garments are being divided through casting lots. The king dies. And then ultimately, you know, there's something like a resurrection at the end of Psalm 22, right? That God does rescue the afflicted king, and all of the earth shall remember and turn to the Lord, and all the families of the nations shall worship before him. So this mysterious king that suffers, dies, his pierced hands and feet, his clothing was divided and cast lots. At his death, something's going to happen where all the nations are going to turn and worship the true God of Israel.
1: Yeah. Well, and I think, too, this is a device that happens all the time in Jewish poetry, and we actually echo it sometimes within the world of the Catholic Church. When I say the Our Father, I'm naming the prayer after the first couple lines. When I say the Hail Mary, I've named the prayer after the first couple lines. But we even see this throughout even just popular music. Like if I say to you, Gary, Jeremiah was a bullfrog, you might isolate that if you don't know what I'm talking about and be like, huh, tell me more about this bullfrog named Jeremiah. No, you're actually, what your mind says is, he was a good friend of mine, right?
9: Yeah, right?
1: Or if I say, hello, darkness, my old friend, you're going to be like, I've come to talk with you again, right? These are the things that, echo through the most well-known prayers of the life of the people of Israel. If Jesus is saying these words from the cross, he's conjuring an entire story by invoking those lines.
9: Oh, yeah, absolutely. And, you know, there's another feature, too, that I point out, that Walter Kaiser, who is a Protestant biblical scholar, he notes that twice in the psalm, there's mention of the king's mother, but there's never, the king's father is never mentioned, which is kind of curious, right? Why is the focus on the king's mother, not the father? And perhaps this kind of likens to, you know, the first messianic prophecy in Genesis 3:15, where you have the woman and her seed that has this conflict with the serpent and his seed, right? So there's even a kind of, pointing towards perhaps the virgin birth.
1: Yeah, that's pretty cool. Well, this is all just one psalm, and it's just one little section in Gary's book, full of dozens and dozens of examples of passages from the Old Testament that point forward to the Christ. It's called Messiah, Old Testament Prophecies Fulfilled in Christ, and it's linked at sunrisemorningshow.com. Head on over to Gary's site as well, Hands On Apologetics. Thanks so much, Gary. Have a great day.
9: Thanks. You too, Matt.
1: All right, 14 till. Courtney Brown joins us next.
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1: Here's Anna with headlines.
3: President Trump says the U.S. will now unleash a, quote, crushing economic operation against Iran for failing to take the opportunity to make a deal. The Vatican today has released the Pope's message for the World Day of Prayer for the Care of Creation, celebrated on September 1st. And during his general audience yesterday, Pope Leo spoke about the importance of sacred music. You can hear news at the top and bottom of each hour right here on the Sunrise Morning Show. Back with us now on the Sunrise Morning Show is Courtney Brown, Executive Director of the Ruah Woods Institute. Lots of kids going back to school and hopefully a lot of them going to get the K-12 Theology of the Body curriculum that Ruah Woods puts out. If they don't, go look them up at ruahwoodsinstitute.org. Good morning, Courtney.
18: Good morning.
3: So August is full of incredible saints, one of them being St. Bernard of Clairvaux, whose feast is August 20th today. And the mission of Ruah Woods is centered on the theology of the body, which at its heart is a study of scripture, right? Including a study of the Song of Songs. Did St. Bernard's sermons on this book of the Bible have an influence on John Paul II's study of it in theology of the body?
18: It did, not so much like in a direct way in the work. He doesn't quote it extensively in terms of Bernard's thought, but in terms of St. Bernard's mystical union that he himself experienced in prayer and the gift that he brought to the church to continue that vital imagery of Christ being the bridegroom and the church being his bride. Bernard of Clairvaux is paramount in terms of our understanding of that in a sense, like what's our relationship in relation to that. So, obviously JP2 takes on Ephesians 5 extensively throughout the whole work of the second part of Theology of the Body, where it says at the very end, that I talk about this mystery, the mystery between Christ and his church, this spousal union of who God is in Christ in his male body, taking on that imagery of the bride being, you know, the feminine of the church in that marital imagery there. So the whole work of St. Bernard, I mean, I will be, when you read his sermons on Song of Songs, that's not for, he even starts, it's not for the faint of heart or light. Yeah. He's very, very, it's Song of Songs-ish, but the idea of understanding the body as a sign of who God is, and JP2 taking that on in the nuptial meaning that the union between man and woman is his interior essence, God's interior essence. This is what JP2 talks about in Meditation on Givenness. That's a really deep concept to know that the union of spouses, particularly in the one flesh union and a true understanding of eros, that love between the spouses, is centered on our love for God first and his desire to be in union with us. And Bernard Carbot talks about that right-ordered love starts with a love in God. Benedict picks up on this when he talks about Joseph's mystical experience, his interior life in the Jesus of Nazareth, when he talks about the gospel of the reason Joseph was able to understand his dreams and interpret them was because he had his most fundamental relationship in order, which was that with God. So this is very much Bernard of Clairvaux's centerpiece, is that we love God, hence then moves us into understanding a love of self that's not selfish, but directed to the good of others and the common good, which is neighbor. And then JP2 obviously picks this up when he speaks on the love of the bride and the bridegroom in Song of Songs. In fact, JP2 talks about the right ordered is my sister, my bride, my brother, my husband. Not so much that they're your blood relative, but the idea of family and the order of who this person is identity-wise. We start out as sons and daughters of God through a virtue of our baptism and then become brother and sister.
3: Oh, it's and so hence, beautiful.
18: And that's about, yeah. So JB2 takes that right on and moves it into a deeper reflection on the meaning of the body. And, you know, because in the work of theology of the body, what he's doing is making a case against artificial contraception. And he's talking about our anthropology and how it applies to human sexuality and marriage.
3: And to bring up Ephesians 5 is really important in the any conversation about Song of Songs, right? Because so many people, I've mentioned this earlier, because of St. Bernard of Clairvaux. I mean, he wrote he wrote dozens of sermons on the Song of Songs anyway. I think it was something like 50.
18: Like 83 or something like that.
3: Oh, yeah,
18: that.
3: Maybe.
18: 83.
3: Yeah, so, a lot. And and I made a crack that maybe this is the difference between a mystic and a non-mystic, is knowing what to do with the Song of Songs. But I think that Ephesians 5 is the key to unlocking the Song of Songs in so many ways, to understand that this is an image of God's love for his church.
18: Yes. The interesting, when you read the Song of Songs, and specifically Bernard of Clairvaux's understanding, is that the gift of self that's laced in the sexual references in Song of Songs. So like he does this whole thing on, he kissed me with his mouth, and it's about his whole being given to his bride. And that's what Christ did on the cross. He gave his entire life to his bride. And that's why Fulton Sheen calls what's on the cross, what we see, is not the actual meaning of the body.
3: Yeah. Yep.
18: So,
3: husbands, no pressure, but that's how you're supposed to love your wife, like Christ on the cross. We've been talking to Courtney Brown, and you can find the Theology of the Body K-12 curriculum over at their site, RuahWoodsInstitute.org. It's linked at sunrisemorningshow.com. Click subscribe while you're there. Thank you so much, Courtney Brown. And that'll do it for this Thursday edition of the Sunrise Morning Show. May God bless you and keep you, and grant you his peace.
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Lord, make me an instrument of your peace. Where there is hatred, let me bring love. Where there is offense, let me bring pardon. Where there is discord, let me bring union. Where there is doubt, let me bring faith.

0: For it is in giving that we receive, it is in pardoning that we are pardoned, and it is in dying that we are born to eternal life.
1: The Archdiocese of Seattle events calendar has the most comprehensive list of Catholic events in Western Washington. Here's some upcoming events for you. The Washington State Catholic Conference is hosting a webinar on intriguing implications of artificial intelligence August 20th at noon. AI expert Father Philip Larry from Boston College will discuss the ethical implications of AI from a faith perspective. Then, the first of 8 regional community gatherings for Partners in the Gospel will be held on August 26th at 6 p.m. at Immaculate Conception Parish in Seattle. Learn about the why behind Partners of the Gospel, progress to date, and what's next. All are welcome. Young adults in the early years of marriage will learn how to tackle challenges of marriage through a Catholic lens in a free Unexpected Things in Marriage workshop on August 29th at the Archdiocese of Seattle. For more details about these events and many others, go to archseattle.org/events.
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3: Powerful, faithful, kind, and merciful. In this hope, I intend to live and die. Amen.

0: In the name of the Father, and of the Son, and of the Holy Spirit.
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0: The grace of our Lord Jesus Christ, and the love of God, and the communion of the Holy Spirit be with you all.
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0: Dear brothers and sisters, the Holy Mother Church remembers and honors Saint Bernard.

0: It is Thursday, the 20th of August. It's the feast of St. Bernard of Clairvaux, Doctor of the Church. Let's pray perhaps his most famous prayer, the Memorare, in the name of the Father, and the Son, and the Holy Spirit. Remember, O most gracious Virgin Mary, that never was it known that anyone who fled to thy protection, implored thy help, or sought thine intercession was left unaided. Inspired by this confidence, I fly unto thee, O Virgin of Virgins, my Mother. To thee I come, before thee I stand, sinful and sorrowful. O Mother of the Word Incarnate, despise not my petitions, but in thy mercy hear and answer me. Hail Mary, full of grace, the Lord is with thee. Blessed art thou among women, and blessed is the fruit of thy womb, Jesus. Holy Mary, Mother of God, pray for us sinners now and at the hour of our death. And glory be to the Father, and to the Son, and to the Holy Spirit, as it was in the beginning, is now, and ever shall be, world without end. Amen. St. Bernard of Clairvaux, pray for us. It is the Sunrise Morning Show. Thanks for being along here on the EWTN Global Catholic Radio Network. We're a production of Sacred Heart Radio and coming to you through EWTN, through many of your affiliates, some 400 and growing, and perhaps some of you listening on satellite radio or apps. If so, then, well, hello from your pocket. Up this hour, I'm Matt Swaim. Anna Mitchell has news. Paul Logman at the controls. Father Robert Nixon has more thoughts on solitude and silence for us. Chris McGregor will look at St. Bernard and some of his thoughts on his feast today from the Office of Readings. Patty Armstrong will get us ready for next week's Feast of St. Monica. The novena is underway for that. And then, with school starting all over the place, including in our house, it's starting today, Kevin Prendergast will have some thoughts on good study habits for the new school year. So stay with us if you can. Right now it is 2 minutes past. Here's Anna Mitchell with news.
1: Good morning. President Trump says the U.S. is unleashing a, quote, crushing economic operation against Iran. He made that declaration in a Truth Social post yesterday, saying Iran had failed to take the opportunity to make a deal and would now face what he called, quote, economic warfare and isolation on an unprecedented scale, end quote. He also warned that any country that does business with Iran would suffer tremendous economic consequences as well. Here in the U.S., the national debt is now more than $40 trillion. Mark Mayfield reports.
2: The Treasury Department said the number was surpassed Tuesday afternoon. It comes earlier than analysts had expected, in part because of billions not realized after some of President Trump's tariffs were invalidated by the courts. The current federal debt limit is $41.1 trillion, at which point Congress would need to raise the debt ceiling. I'm Mark Mayfield.
1: At least four Americans, including an executive with Telemundo, have died in a helicopter crash in Kenya. A State Department spokesperson said the U.S. Embassy is in touch with local authorities and providing consular assistance. The cause of yesterday's sightseeing crash has not yet been determined. Kenya's Civil Aviation Authority said seven people total were aboard that helicopter. Hawaii is now facing a new tropical threat. The National Hurricane Center is tracking a new tropical disturbance east-southeast of the Hawaiian Islands that has a high chance of developing into a tropical depression within the next 48 hours. Right now, the system is expected to keep south of the islands, but it could bring heavy rains, which is bad news for residents still recovering from Hurricane Lala. Pope Leo spoke of the importance of sacred music as he continued his series on Sacrosanctum Concilium at his general audience yesterday. From Vatican Radio, Deborah Castellano-Luboff reports.
3: Singing and playing a musical instrument are acts of prayer. Music thus fosters our unity in praising God and opens our hearts to be fashioned by his grace.
4: The Pope insisted that sacred music is not an accessory to the liturgy, but belongs to the liturgical action itself, for it gives voice to prayer, expresses the faith of the Church, fosters communion, and helps the faithful enter more deeply into the mystery being celebrated.

0: explains that given the profound theological significance of sacred song, certain requirements must be met. Beyond fashions or the particular sensibilities of individual composers, he said, music must correspond at every level to what is most appropriate to the liturgical moment being celebrated. Sacred song, he said, should be appropriate, profound, and at the same time readily understandable, drawing principally upon sacred scripture and the spiritual tradition of the church. He noted the council also attributed great importance to Gregorian chant, while not excluding other forms of sacred music from the celebration. He recalled the council insisted that the pipe organ be held in high esteem because it is the traditional musical instrument whose sound can add splendor to the church's ceremonies and lifts people's minds to God and to higher things. He acknowledged that other instruments may also be admitted, provided that they are suitable or adaptable to sacred use. He also said that sacred music composers are called to know and preserve the musical heritage of the church. He recalled that his predecessor, Pope St. John Paul II, emphasized the need to purify worship from ugliness of style and from distasteful forms of expression. Finally, Pope Leo called for the formation and practice of sacred music and recalled that the fathers of the church held liturgical song in high esteem as a symbol of ecclesial communion.
1: I'm Deborah Castellano-Lubov.
2: An experimental cancer treatment is apparently showing signs of preventing the return and spread of melanoma. That according to pharmaceutical giants Moderna and Merck. Interim results from their trial showed the treatment used in combination with Merck's cancer immunotherapy Keytruda appeared to extend the time before cancer returned in those patients. The companies have not published the results or released the new data, saying it will be presented at an upcoming medical meeting and shared with regulators. And at least one U.S. Army unit is using Grand Theft Auto 6 as a tool to encourage reenlistments. A unit in Georgia is offering some active duty soldiers a four-day pass to play the year's apparently most anticipated video game when it's released in November. According to the division, the offer is available to soldiers who reenlist for a minimum of 2 years between now and November 14th.
3: Wait, what? You're telling me that people are like,
2: yeah, I'll enlist for two years if I can have
3: serve,
2: 4 days.
3: I'll serve my country as long as I can get a sneak preview of GTA 6. Like, what are we doing?
2: I'm not a video game person, I have to admit. Well, not since, like, Sonic the Hedgehog when I was 12.
3: So that's Sega. Sega is Pepsi.
2: Oh, what's Coke?
3: Nintendo.
2: Oh, well, of course.
3: Come on, Anna Mitchell. But, you know, this is, just to put it out there, you know what, you know, the whole motif of Grand Theft Auto is, right?
2: No, I don't.
3: You just basically commit all seven deadly sins.
2: Oh, of course.
3: For points. Neat. You know, this is a question. I went to a thing called Doxicon a number of years ago. It was a Orthodox and Catholic convention on video games and fantasy and sci-fi and tabletop role-playing games, and we were discussing the morality of these things. And, you know, one of the big things, Leela Bresco Sargent actually presented on this.
2: Wow.
3: Are the games you play
2: at the Institute of Catholic Culture the other night?
3: Yeah, see, she's everywhere. The games you are playing, do they reward bad behavior or do they reward good behavior?
2: This is why I
3: do you
2: try
3: get
2: to
3: ahead
2: keep
3: by
2: my
3: lying
2: kids from playing Monopoly.
3: Do you get ahead by cheating?
2: Do you get ahead by buying up all properties and raising the rent on poor people?
3: Well, I mean, that's how you can get elected office, but but in board games, that's not moral.
2: I know. It's interesting. It's very interesting. Well, today is Thursday, August the 20th, the feast of St. Bernard of Clairvaux, the mellifluous doctor of the church. We'll talk about his selection in the Office of Readings with Chris McGregor a little bit later this hour. Right now, Father Robert Nixon joining us again on the Sunrise Morning Show. He's a Benedictine at New Norcia in Australia and translator of the Tan Resurrection series. We've been going through Solitude and Silence, The Cloister of the Heart by Thomas A. Kempis. Father, welcome back.
4: Thank you, Annie. It's great to be with you today on this feast of a very important reformer in the Benedictine tradition.
2: Oh, do you want to tell us a little bit?
4: Yeah, so Saint Bernard of Clairvaux, he felt a call to enter monastic life, and when he joined the monastery, he actually convinced about 30 other young men to join with him, and he became the abbot of the monastery he joined within a year.
2: Wow.
4: But he was very keen to restore the observance of the rule of Saint Benedict to its strictest and purest form, and that gave rise to the Cistercian movement. And Cistercians are actually a kind of Benedictine, so we hold him in very high esteem within our own monastic tradition, within the Benedictine order.
2: Does it make you want to be more adherent to the rule when you, think about him?
4: It very often does. You know, I often contemplate, you know, what would it be like if we took to a literal observance of the rule, a very strict and primitive type of life? It would be challenging, certainly, but, you know, it would be interesting to see the spiritual rewards which it could well offer. But anyway, I think I would have a hard time convincing my fellow monks of trying that experiment at this point in time.
2: Yeah, I believe it. But even though he is the mellifluous doctor of the church, I'm sure he very much valued silence. And today we're going to be unpacking Thomas Akempis's thoughts on people who have formed a habit of talking too much. And
4: absolutely,
2: honestly, he doesn't seem to have much confidence in their ability to restrain themselves.
4: Which is quite interesting, you know, and I think is probably based on his experience of life and his observations of human nature. He tells us, even if the fool wished to put into practice this advice about the cultivation of silence, he should find it difficult to maintain for very long. For those who are accustomed to idle chatter, to remain quiet for any length of time seems like an arduous and even impossible task. And then he says, even if they recognize how much of their conversation has been filled with vacuous and empty matters, and I'm sure we all do that from time to time, and how much useless verbiage they produce, they may sincerely repent with unfeigned tears and sighs, which is important for this habitual weakness. Yet very often, as soon as the occasion presents itself, they fall into precisely the same behavior as before and revert to their former talkativeness. Mm. Now, Annie, what I think he's giving us here is a kind of warning for each of us to take on board, that no matter what we try to give up, to correct in our life, often it has a kind of sneaky way of creeping back, you know, and the person who recognizes a fault in their own life, whether it's excessive talking or anything for that matter, you know, they can often be genuinely repentant for it and really want to change. But then little by little, it somehow comes back. And I think he's giving us a kind of alarm signal here to watch out for this when it happens, you know, to examine ourselves. And he doesn't say, you know, the fool is anyone in particular, but to ask ourselves, you know, did I, for example, resolve to speak less, to speak with more restraint, or to give up anything or to take up anything for that matter, and somehow seem to have reverted to my old ways? And I think this happens with so many people. You know, good resolutions, wise resolutions are made, and they can be embraced with energy and determination. But then often after a little while, there seems to be this human tendency to slip back into our accustomed behaviors, a kind of behavioral homeostasis, if I could put it that way.
2: Oh, interesting.
4: To slip back to the status quo.
2: For
4: and
2: sure.
4: I think we need to examine ourselves carefully, you know, with regard to all of our intentions and resolutions, that we have to be careful that we don't just slip back. And this can happen without our awareness, without our noticing it.
2: Well, you know, when I was reading this short little section, Father, the first thing that came to mind, you know, my present circumstances as a mom of young children is playing the quiet game with them if they've been talking too much and say, okay, we're going to see who can stay quiet the longest. And, you know, inevitably they talk within like 30 seconds of starting this. And I was reflecting on that and thinking, you know, if I'm an adult who talks too much and can't break this habit and I continue in this habit of talking too much, I am acting like a child in some ways.
4: Yeah, that's right, you know, and so much of our human behavior, whether we're adults or children, if it's viewed objectively, we do actually tend to stick to our accustomed habits. It's actually very hard to change our behavior.
2: Yeah, actually, that was another thing that I was thinking of, Father. Sorry to interrupt you, but, you know, like any bad habit, it takes a lot of discipline to kick it. I mean, like you think about somebody who is a smoker going cold turkey, and if you're living outside of a monastery, it would be really hard to go cold turkey just out of normal circumstances of life.
4: It is, absolutely. And one of the factors is that our own mind can kind of play tricks on us to come up with justifications for making exceptions, you know. And I think this applies to so many things. A person trying to give up cigarettes, for example, might say, oh, well, I'll just keep smoking now, or this is a particularly stressful moment or whatever. And so many vices are like that, you know, excessive eating, you know, you can always find a reason to justify it. And this is what the mind does. And we can only really overcome them if we're helped by the grace of God, if we pray and ask for his strength to do what we set out to do.
2: Absolutely. Well, that'll be the topic of our next conversation on Solitude and Silence by Thomas Akempis. We've been talking to Father Robert Nixon, and you can find the Tan Resurrection series linked at sunrisemorningshow.com in the show notes. Click subscribe while you're there. Father, thank you.
4: Thank you, Annie. God bless you, and God bless all your listeners today.
2: And you as well, Father. Thank you. All right, it's 17 past. We're back with headlines right after this.
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2: 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Pope Leo yesterday spoke of the importance of sacred music as he continued his catechesis series on the Vatican II Constitution, Sacrosanctum Concilium, at his general audience. And the Vatican today has released the Pope's message for the World Day of Prayer for Care of Creation.
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2: Mm-hmm.
3: I mean, there are lots of ways to honor him with your breakfast.
2: Oh, neat. Okay.
3: So, you know, honey in your tea, if that's what you're doing.
2: Love it.
3: You know, or your coffee. You could swap out honey.
2: Could you put honey in coffee?
3: Yeah, why not?
2: I don't know. That doesn't sound...
3: Okay, so if that's not your game, Anna Mitchell.
2: Yeah, yeah. Give me more ideas.
3: Well, okay. Well, obviously, you can put it in, like, your oatmeal or your cream of wheat.
2: Absolutely. Yeah.
3: You can even put it in your yogurt if you want to.
2: Mm-hmm.
3: I would say also, I mean, you can put it in smoothie. And perhaps you don't have to put it on anything because it's already built into your Honey Nut Cheerios.
2: And my kids are into Honey Nut Cheerios these days.
3: Well, there you go.
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2: 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Good morning, Chris.
14: Good morning, Anna. How are you this beautiful day?
2: I am doing fine and so glad that we get to talk about our boy. This week's selection from the Office of Greetings is for the August 20th feast of St. Bernard of Clairvaux. And I say our boy because, I mean, how many times do we discuss something that he wrote or preached in this Office of Readings segment throughout the year? So many.
14: I've lost track because we love him. Mm-hmm. And that's what today is all about. Because he communicates something very important. He communicates about love. Yes. It's so central. Who this great 12th century Cistercian abbot, mystic, doctor of the church. There's something about Bernard when he writes, and we just want everybody to know about him, don't we?
2: Yeah, absolutely. And clearly the church does too. I mean, in doing these segments with you each week, Chris, I would guess that he, who is the mellifluous doctor of the church, and St. Augustine are probably the two that show up most often when it comes to the Office of Readings. And the one, so it was really intriguing to me to see which one the church would choose for his feast day. And you called it the love reading. Why is that?
14: Because, well, as he says it, I love because I love. I love that I may love. Mm-hmm. He's communicating something so important about God. It's something that we all have to remember. It's something that St. John communicated to us in his beautiful letter. Who is God? God is love. And you can't know enough. When you love, you can't know enough about the one you love. It's central to who he is. It's the nature of the Trinity. God, the Father, he creates the Son. A consubstantial with the Son. Of course he does, because love by its very nature has to be shared. Mm-hmm. So, of course, the Father, here's the Son. And the Son, in his great way, returns that love. And it's the great back and forth. And through that back and forth, it comes out of that at the same moment, the Holy Spirit. And because they love, they create, and then they have all they desire is to share that love in return. And so hence, here we are, the creature who he creates, who he loves. All he asks, will you love me in return? Look how much I love you. Will you look, gaze upon me and return that love?
2: And what is the result of us returning that love? Our happiness.
14: Mm-hmm. Eternal happiness. It's what we were created for, is to love. So that's what, you know, in a beautiful way, what he's doing is reflecting on the sermon. It says Sermon on the Song of Songs. That's the playbook of the mystical saints. If you want to dive into just contemplate the Song of Songs in the scriptures, that's what St. Teresa of Avila, Bernard of Clairvaux, you name it, John of the Cross, they all go, Hildegard von Bingen, go to the Song of Songs. Because it's communicating that love is sufficient of itself. Now I'm reading Bernard. He says in this first paragraph, it gives pleasure by itself because of itself. It's its own merits, its own reward. Love looks for no cause outside itself, no effect beyond itself. Its profit lies in its practice. I love because I love. I love that I may love. Love is a great thing so long as it continually returns to its fountainhead and flows back to its source. So what he's saying is that God is the fountainhead of love. And when we begin to become parched, when we no longer feel we can love, we run to the fountainhead. We go back to God, who fills us up in that beautiful exchange.
2: You know, it's interesting you mentioned that the mystics just go back to the Song of Songs. Maybe that's the drawing line here between whether you're a mystic or not, because most people probably don't know what to do with the Song of Songs when they read through it. It'll let you know whether you're a mystic or not. But one thing that we can all get behind, I think, and really seek to understand is this desire to love. And he says here, what then of the bride's hope, her aching desire, her passionate love, her confident assurance? Is all this to wilt because she cannot match stride for stride with her giant? I mean, this is such a question, right? We often give up when we can't meet the mark. And that is so not what to do when it comes to loving God.
14: That's what he's doing in this reading. I mean, this is what St. Bernard is teaching. That question, that core question in the spiritual life, right? Am I doing enough? Am I praying enough? Do I love God enough? And St. Bernard basically says, you're never going to love God as much as he loves you. You can't. He's God and we're creatures. But that's not what God is asking of us, right? He's asking us to love him with the heart that we have. Give ourselves to him. And when we run dry, to keep coming back to him, because he's the source of the love we're trying to give. So that's, you know, and to love our neighbor as ourself ultimately. But you can't do it by yourself. You have to do it united with him. And that can be really, you know, that can be really hard. That running to him is our prayer. And of course we're supposed to, you know, he'll address later on in this reading, you know, of course we're going to ask for, give him our worries, our concerns, the things that we may need in this day. But it's more than that. Sometimes we just get to a point where we just sit with him and we just love him and gaze upon him. You know that as a mom, Anna. Yeah. I mean, just looking at your kids. Absolutely. You just get to a point where you just look at him and you're going, just love this kid. I know. You just gaze upon them. God loves us even more than that. How about that?
2: It's incredible. Thank you so much, Chris McGregor. You can find discerninghearts.com linked at sunrisemorningshow.com. 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Half past the hour now on the Sunrise Morning Show. It's time for news. President Trump says the U.S. is unleashing a, quote, crushing economic operation against Iran. He said so in a Truth Social post yesterday, saying Iran had failed to take the opportunity to make a deal and would now face what he called economic warfare and isolation on an unprecedented scale. He also warned that any country that does business with Iran would suffer tremendous economic consequences. The national debt is now more than $40 trillion. Mark Mayfield has more.
15: The Treasury Department said the number was surpassed Tuesday afternoon. It comes earlier than analysts had expected, in part because of billions not realized after some of President Trump's tariffs were invalidated by the courts. The current federal debt limit is $41.1 trillion, at which point Congress would need to raise the debt ceiling. I'm Mark Mayfield.
2: At least four Americans, including an executive with Telemundo, are dead in a helicopter crash in Kenya. A State Department spokesperson said the U.S. Embassy is in touch with local authorities and providing assistance. The cause of yesterday's sightseeing crash has not yet been determined. Kenya's Civil Aviation Authority said seven people total were aboard the helicopter. The Vatican today has released the Pope's message for the next World Day of Prayer for Care of Creation, which is celebrated on September 1st. The theme this year is from Isaiah. They shall beat their swords into plowshares and their spears into pruning hooks. The Holy Father writes at the outset, quote, "Our Lord Jesus Christ came so that we might have life and have it in abundance. This gift of life lies at the very heart of our mission as disciples and of our shared calling to build a civilization of love." He says, as we observe this World Day of Prayer for the Care of Creation, we are once again invited to contemplate the gift of life and to cherish the earth that sustains it, for they are tangible ways of offering praise to our Creator. End quote. Pope Leo yesterday spoke of the importance of sacred music as he continued his series on the Vatican II Constitution, Sacro Sanctum Concilium, at his general audience. From Vatican Radio, Deborah Castellano-Lubov reports.
16: Singing and playing a musical instrument are acts of prayer. Music thus fosters our unity in praising God and opens our hearts to be fashioned by His grace.
0: The Pope insisted that sacred music is not an accessory to the liturgy, but belongs to the liturgical action itself, for it gives voice to prayer, expresses the faith of the Church, fosters communion, and helps the faithful enter more deeply into the mystery being celebrated. He explains that given the profound theological significance of sacred song, certain requirements must be met. Beyond fashions or the particular sensibilities of individual composers, he said music must correspond at every level to what is most appropriate to the liturgical moment being celebrated. Sacred song, he said, should be appropriate, profound, and at the same time readily understandable, drawing principally upon sacred scripture and the spiritual tradition of the Church. He noted the Council also attributed great importance to Gregorian chant, while not excluding other forms of sacred music from the celebration. He recalled the Council insisted that the pipe organ be held in high esteem because it is the traditional musical instrument whose sound can add splendor to the Church's ceremonies and lifts people's minds to God and to higher things. He acknowledged that other instruments may also be admitted, provided that they are suitable or adaptable to sacred use. He also said that sacred music composers are called to know and preserve the musical heritage of the Church. He recalled that his predecessor, Pope St. John Paul II, emphasized the need to purify worship from ugliness of style and from distasteful forms of expression. Finally, Pope Leo called for the formation and practice of sacred music and recalled that the Fathers of the Church held liturgical song in high esteem as a symbol of ecclesial communion.
1: I'm Deborah Castellano-Lubov.
2: Hawaii is facing a new tropical threat. The National Hurricane Center is tracking a new tropical disturbance east-southeast of the Hawaiian Islands that has a high chance of developing into a tropical depression within the next 48 hours. Right now, the system's expected to keep south of the islands, but it could bring heavy rain. That's the news on the Sunrise Morning Show. It's 35 minutes. The
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17: 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We receive the gift of piety to make us love God as Father and to obey Him because we love Him. In the temporal world, we need the gift of piety in order to love our parents. We are pious when we respect them and obey them. In the eternal world, we need the gift of piety to help us love God, not just God in the abstract, but God as Father, the one who gave birth to us in baptism, and the one who unites us to His Son through our redemptive adoption. The gift of piety, then, helps us to truly look upon God as He really is, not through our image of Him, but as He manifests Himself to us through Jesus Christ. Come, Holy Spirit, fill my heart with the gift of piety. Help me to obey the Father because I love Him and because He loves me. Reflecting on the Baltimore Catechism, I'm Dominican Father Ezra Sullivan.
2: Patty Armstrong, she's co-author of What Would Monica Do? Consolation, Hope, and Inspiration in the Spirit of St. Monica for those bearing the cross of a loved one who is away from the faith. Patty, welcome back to the show.
18: Hi, Annie. Thank you for having me.
2: Well, thank you for being here. So we are now in the midst of the novena ahead of the Feast of St. Monica on August 27th. And I know you and your co-author, Roxanne Salonen, have a new resource related to your book, Through Ascension. And I want to talk about that in a moment. But let's get to Monica herself first. Give us a rundown of her life that would make her an inspiration for those bearing the cross of a loved one who is away from the faith.
18: Well, even though she died in the year 380, so, like, how can we relate to that, right? Well, she prayed for her son for 17 years, St. Augustine, who was one of the greatest evangelizers in the church after St. Paul. And, you know, the amazing thing is he credited her with his conversion. And he said her prayers and her tears, and she never gave up. And St. Ambrose, who was a bishop, who really was instrumental in bringing him into the church, she had gone to him and said, talk less to your son about God and more to God about your son. And clearly, it made a difference. It made a big difference. The amazing thing is, for a lot of people who are praying for their loved ones, and often we think it's their children they're praying for, but sometimes I've had young people come up to me and ask me to pray for their parents. So it could be anybody, and it might just be somebody who's near and dear to you that you're not even related to. But we know a lot of people have left the faith. And I think it's remarkable that there wasn't one word, one sentence, that St. Monica said to St. Augustine, her son, that convinced him, oh, yeah, Mom, you're right. The Catholic faith is the way. And so it can give us all hope, that trust in our prayers. And we know, you talk about that all the time, Annie, you know, and St. Padre Pio said, you know, what did he say? Pray, hope, and don't worry.
2: Don't worry.
18: But sometimes we can't help it. We slip into it and just go back to prayer.
2: So tell us about this new resource you have as we approach her feast day.
18: Well, my co-author and I, who wrote What Would Monica Do? And it's really about going deeper in our own faith. But we do everything from scripture to take a look at the life of St. Monica and share stories. And so for this year, we have done a 9-day novena that we did together. So one person does the introduction. We have a prayer that we say every day, 9 days. And then we have an excerpt from our book. And so regardless of, it's on the Ascension Presents, their app. They have, oh my gosh, they have so many good resources. They're the one who did the Bible in the year and Catechism in the year. And so it's just been an honor to be able to do this 9 days of novena that we pray together. So we'd love to guide people through this prayer. But, I mean, anybody can do a novena anytime. So I'm not just here to say, oh, hey, sign up for this. I'm saying it's here for you if you would like. We'd love, I know I pray every day for everyone who has my book, and this one, of course, included, because I figure the inspiration came from the Holy Spirit, and now we need to pray for the others that are, whether they're reading the book or just other parents and people who are praying for their loved ones to come into the church, or come back, I should say.
2: Certainly. Can you give us a sense of these reflections, Patty?
18: Yes, we are talking about going deeper in our faith and trusting that St. Monica put everything before God. So we talk about those kind of reflections, and also the fact that her husband was a very, very difficult man, and that she put her role as wife before all else, that she was praying for his soul, that was the most important thing. And the same with St. Augustine. And even though she cried tears, that we reflect on her life and how a lot of the similarities in her life. You know, her son left the faith. He had a girlfriend. They had an out-of-wedlock child. He wasn't listening to her. And so as we walk through some of those reflections, we also walk through that she was a daughter of the church and that she never strayed from that, that she was a gentle soul, that she wasn't angry. She was waiting a long time. She didn't like waiting, but she didn't put God on a timeline. Like, okay, time's up. You know, this isn't working.
2: Mm-hmm.
18: That she trusted that God would administer the graces, at which time they would do the greatest amount of good. And my goodness, did they. I used to think, now years ago, Lauren, before I researched the life of St. Monica and wrote this book with Roxanne, I used to think, 17 years, come on, one conversion she got out of this. Like, I wanted better results than that. I didn't want to have to pray 17 years for one conversion. But it hit me on the feast of St. Augustine, which, by the way, is the day after hers. Her feast day is August 27th. His is August 28th. And it hit me when I was at church listening to the homily of the priest that his books are still in print. He died in the year 430, the 5th century. His books are still in bookstores. I mean, we're lucky if we have a 20-year run on a book. And I realized, my goodness, her prayers weren't just about one conversion. It was about the conversion of her son, who has touched all of Christendom for all these many years. Over 1,500 years later, we're still reading his books.
2: His Confessions, still one of the best-selling books, and City of God as well, one of the classics of all of Western literature. And you think, how many souls have been touched through those prayers? We've been talking to Patty Armstrong. You can find her book, What Would Monica Do?, linked at sunrisemorningshow.com. And go check out the Ascension app to join in on this novena to St. Monica. Patty, thank you so much.
18: Thank you, Annie. God bless your day.
2: You as well, Patty. Thank you. You know, Matt, I have been thinking about this a lot, and I think kind of based on a conversation that I had a couple of weeks ago with Chris McGregor about Jane de Chantal and the whole idea that, like, what happens in my life and the decisions that I make and the things that I pray, in St. Monica's case, have much longer lasting consequences than I could ever dream of. I mean, think about these prayers of St. Monica for 17 years. She sees the conversion of her son, which, I mean, I know there are those who pray for the conversion of a loved one, and may never actually get to live to see the day that a conversion happens. But, I mean, think about the lasting legacy of those consistent prayers of Monica and not having any idea that her son would go on not just to convert himself, which is a miracle in and of itself, but would touch so many people through the centuries after that.
3: Well, I think, too, the witness of Monica, I mean, who is one of the great patrons over at the Coming Home Network, because so many people who become Catholic are the only person in their family to become Catholic, mm-hmm. at least the ones we deal with. But if you browse through the 1,800 conversion stories we've got over at chnetwork.org, you're going to find story after story after story where people were, the turning point for them happened because of some question that somebody asked them, right? Or perhaps some little moment, you know, they happened to show up in the middle of a mass and heard something that they felt like was said directly to them. And I guarantee you that pastor had no idea that person was coming that day and needed to hear that very specific thing.
2: Yep. That happens on the morning show all the time.
3: It happens all over the place. This is how the Holy Spirit works, through the little things. So like Monica, we often pray, you know, maybe people won't hear it from me. Yeah. But maybe they'll hear it from an Ambrose.
2: Yep.
3: Lord, send an Ambrose to go talk to my family member.
2: Exactly. Exactly. Which takes a huge degree of humility and restraint, too. Like, okay, I'm not going to nag, but I'm going to continue to pray.
3: As I always say, Anna Mitchell, I'm humbled and honored by the fact that God gave me free will, but I'm a little annoyed that he gave it to my offspring.
2: Speaking of which, will you please tell Zeke that I'm praying for him on his first day of high school?
3: I shall. Already have, actually.
2: Oh, good. Okay.
3: Lots of first days of school this week around our listening audience.
2: Indeed.
3: Which means that you probably want to do a better job of studying this year than you did last year. Well, Kevin Prendergast has some tips for you after the break. It's 13 till.
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3: Well, maybe you're like me and you have to take the dog around the block first thing in the morning when you wake up. Well, fortunately, if you have our app, you can listen to the Sunrise Morning Show as you head around the block walking that dog. We are the official pocket app of your morning dog walk. Actually, I don't know that we are, but I just made that up. Kevin Prendergast now joining us, and he is a pastoral counselor with decades of experience in the classroom and in private practice. And there are lots of people who are hoping that they do better with their study habits this year and their homework skills than they did last year. Kevin, good morning.
4: Hey, good morning, Matt.
3: All right. So, you know, of course, we're going to get to AI and how that can be a big controversial topic in regard to some of this stuff. But what are some of the tried and true and research-supported ways that kids can have a better success rate with retention, with study, and the rest of it, and organization as well?
4: Yeah, so two things, Matt. You know, one, you know, some of these tips apply to kind of the, you know, general larger population of kids. So there are some parents listening who have children with ADHD or some kind of learning problem. So you have to adapt these, but they still are very valuable. They're the basis of a lot. And the second thing is these come from, we're not just making these up, but these come from multiple replicated studies by psychologists and neuroscientists about how our brain learns the best, retains things, and then can apply the information. So there's, they call them the big four study skills. And just, you know, think about whether you've done these yourself or your kids. So the first one is probably the most important, is it's what we called, you know, it's kind of effortful retrieval. So what that means is that I quiz myself, the old idea of flashcards, and, you know, you can have the internet make those up for you. Or you could do something simple like, you know, read a page or a chapter, whatever you're studying, and close the book, and then write down what you remember from that chapter and then go back and check it, right? Or that, imagine another great way to learn is by teaching. So if you're in a little study group, maybe you split up the assignments in the group, and, you know, one person could take the role of teacher and teach everybody else, here's the material, here's the key things. That really helps. That retrieval that requires effort helps to make learning stick. So that's one. Second one would be what we call spaced practice. So a great tip is to schedule short review sessions rather than cramming. So we know that some things really don't work very well. Cramming, underlining, rereading your notes are not going to help you to remember things. Whereas doing small sessions, you know, during the week, you know, every day just to kind of review what you went over. Again, couple that with the self-quizzing. And one way of spacing it would be to study something or go through it the first time and then wait 2 or 3 days and then quiz yourself. So in that 2 or 3 days, your brain's going to forget some of what you learned. But the process of trying to remember hardwires it in your brain, so it's a better way. And then these ones, interleaving is another research-based one. So if we have, especially for your older kids, like your kids starting high school, multiple subjects that they've got homework in, English, math, history. And so the idea would be to switch those topics during the study time. So spend a little bit of time on English, then history, then math. So what that does is it sets up some new neural pathways in your brain. And again, this comes out of the research. Final one, and, you know, think about this, like good homilies. You know, the best homilist I know will talk about the scriptures, but they'll also make some applications, and they'll kind of dumb it down for the rest of us, right? So to kind of make it simpler. And then how can you apply this? That's a great way to end a homily. Like, what does this mean? We talked about Jesus walking on the water, Peter sinking. Well, how does that apply in our day-to-day world? So if we can come up with some applications, would be the word. How can I apply what I'm learning to something else in my real world? So, for example, if some of our students, hopefully, are studying World War II and the Holocaust, well, there's some great lessons there that, you know, how does this apply to other things that are going on today? So that was 60, 70 years ago. How does that apply today, the lessons there about objectifying people, neutralizing groups of people? And we can start to think about those applications. In all this, Matt, in our parents know this, that There are some kind of general environmental things, so it's better to do shorter, more frequent study sessions than one big grind. Second, we need to eliminate distractions, especially the phone. So we think that we can multitask, but our brain actually is not capable of that. And then maybe have the same time and place consistently to study. Now, a caveat there is that sometimes it's helpful to mix it up a little bit. Maybe I go to the library instead of trying to study at the dining room table. Now, what about AI? So all kinds of different opinions about that. So if we think about AI, rather than having AI do our work for us, to think about it as a coach, a tutor, a study partner that's right there at my shoulder, so I can ask it more process questions. So I can ask it to brainstorm. I can ask it to explain a concept in a different way, break it down for me, ask questions, give feedback, create some practice exercises, or even here's something I wrote, identify some of my mistakes here. That's actually a helpful way that AI can jump in. The other one would be, you know, everybody kind of knows this is don't have AI do everything for you, but verify everything that AI says. And then we could think about our faith applications. How could we learn some of these, use these study skills for studying our faith?
3: And yeah, absolutely. And all those things that you said make a whole lot of sense. Like how do you grow in your faith? You don't have a big cram session, right? You incorporate it throughout, right, your life, right? Yeah. You figure out, how does this work in my world? What does it mean for me? What happens if I explain this to another person? How's that help me understand it better? I mean, there's parallels all over this. But thanks so much, Kevin Prendergast. Have a great day, man. And we'll talk to you soon.
4: Take care.
3: All right, another full hour of the Sunrise Morning Show coming up on many of these EWTN affiliates after the break. It's 3 minutes till.
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6: Hi, this is Father Justin Ryan, Vocation Director for the Archdiocese of Seattle, with a brief thought on vocations. 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
6: God, our Father, You call each of us to use our gifts in the body of Christ. Inspire Your people with desire to know You, the grace to understand Your will, and with the strength of the Holy Spirit, the courage to respond with love and freedom. Send workers into Your great harvest, so that the gospel is preached, the poor are served with love, the suffering are comforted, and Your people are strengthened by the sacraments. We ask this through Christ our Lord. Amen.
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1: Well, welcome to the program. This is Dr. Tom Curran, and I'm joined by Mary O'Regan, who is the author of an amazing book, Padre Pio and You, published by Sophia Institute Press. And we'll have a chance to talk about that quite a bit in the course of this interview. Mary, welcome back.
3: Tom, thank you very, very much for the honor of having me back. Thank you.
1: Yeah, it's such a sweet gift here. I had the blessing of being able to interview you in two parts about your book, Padre Pio and You. The first part of that interview, if you remember, was really just taking out certain aspects and themes and threads of the life of Padre Pio. And then the second interview was really about being a spiritual child. What is the spiritual childhood of Padre Pio all about? It was a beautiful theme woven in and through the book, Padre Pio and You. And it's really showing how this isn't really just about knowing the saints, but how the saints still connect to our lives. And you did a wonderful job of that. And in fact, I think, Mary, you were able to exhibit on the human side, on the worldly side, a truth that the Catechism says, which is that the saints in heaven are performing their greatest contribution to the work of God. Their greatest contribution is the intercession that they accomplish from heaven, which is such a striking thing, right? We think of, oh, it's how they live their lives on earth. No, their greatest contribution to the work of God is their intercession from heaven. And for me, that means we actually can come to have a personal relationship with the saints. And it's something I certainly saw in your book, and I had to keep smiling as I read it, and I marked all these different pages that were for me a unwitting testimony. Whether or not you were willing it, you were revealing your own heart for Padre Pio, that the love that you have for Padre Pio, and that was such a beautiful thing.
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1: Mary, we're going to get started with a prayer, and then we're going to dive into another theme. And this is going to be a theme, brothers and sisters, that you are going to benefit from greatly, which is how can we learn from Padre Pio about the spiritual life? There's so much great teaching that he had that he shared and offered that we find woven into, again, your book, but also woven into your life, Mary. So there's going to be a bit of teaching, a bit of testimony, and a bit of sharing about various themes of the spiritual life in the life of Padre Pio. But let's start with a prayer. In the name of the Father, and the Son, and the Holy Spirit. Amen. Lord our God, we love you, and we thank you and praise you. And in this month dedicated to the Immaculate Heart of Mary, I pray that we would be only all for Jesus through Mary. Lord, just give us that gift of allowing the Blessed Mother to play the part that she's intended to play in our lives, as Padre Pio did. And he was a beautiful model of loving your mother, welcoming your mother into his own heart and experiencing the beautiful, sweet, immaculate, and sorrowful heart of our mother to live in his heart. Give us the grace today, Lord, to again imitate that, especially in these days of Augustine.

0: in these days that sit between the Assumption and the Queenship of Mary. Thank you, Lord, for the gift of your mother. We make this prayer, Jesus, in your holy name. Amen. In the name of the Father, and the Son, and the Holy Spirit. Amen. Mary, I have to admit, I think that that was kind of a Padre Pio-like prayer, because if Padre Pio is sitting there in heaven saying, don't talk about me, talk about the Blessed Mother.
1: Yay!
0: Like he would be someone who would be so humble to say, this isn't about me, let's talk about this Queen of Heaven. Is that right?
1: I think so, yes. As Padre Pio used to say, people would say to Padre Pio, oh, you're a saint, you're a saint. And he'd say that, no, the greatest criminal in the world is a gentleman compared to me. That's what he said on a number of occasions. And he also said, God finds fault in the angels. What's he going to make of a poor old creature like me?
0: Yeah, amen. Yeah, and that gift of humility, right? I think that one of the things that shows up in your book is how humility was that virtue that allowed Saint Francis, the founder of the Franciscans, obviously, and Padre Pio was a Capuchin Franciscan, to take the place of Satan. Lucifer fell out of pride, and Saint Francis was elevated because of humility.
1: Precisely. And Padre Pio is the second Saint Francis. And at the time that Saint Francis lived, he allowed in his humility, he said, I let the devil attack me to the absolute utmost that the devil can attack me. So he said to the Lord, I give you permission, Lord, I give you my will to let the devil attack me. And the devil did attack Saint Francis ferociously. And it was a fellow friar, Brother Pacificus, who was given the vision of a great golden throne that Lucifer was destined to, was meant to have, but he forfeited it, and that was given to Saint Francis instead. And that's per a vision that was given Brother Pacificus.
0: That's powerful. I didn't know that. I hadn't heard that before. So we're here to talk about Padre Pio, and as a master and a teacher of the spiritual life. So here we are, our goal to live out our lives of faith is to grow in what's called the perfection of charity, to love the Lord our God with all our heart, all our soul, all our mind, all our strength, to fulfill our call to become saints by fulfilling the duties of our state and life, and to do the God-given mission that is ours. Okay, that's a great summary, but we've got to ground it. We've got to ground it in our everyday practice of the faith. And so I'm thrilled to have you on to give us some insights into how do we live daily, day to day, as a disciple of Jesus, as a Roman Catholic Christian, with all the riches, the heavenly treasures that have been given to us in our tradition, by looking to St. Padre Pio. So where do you want to start when it comes to some of the themes or elements that are so important in the spiritual life according to Padre Pio?
1: Well, talking about humility, Padre Pio said that for everyone, every single person, humility and purity are the two wings that help us fly to heaven and make us almost divine. So cultivating those two virtues side by side as though they're the wing, one wing purity, one wing humility. And he had a conversation once on humility, because humility is the most, charity is the most important virtue. We'll get on to that. But humility is the foundation of the virtues. And there was one friar who was a fantastic preacher, and he came to Padre Pio, and Padre Pio says, you know, you're very pleased with yourself, aren't you? And he said, yes, I am. Yes. And Padre Pio said to the superior, you know, you scold people too much, people who are doing their best to tell the truth. You really kind of play cat and mouse with them, Padre Pio said to the superior. And he says that there sometimes is a fragility between the human senses. We're doing our best to tell the truth, but we have a fragility in our memory, in the very human aspect of our being. And he said, you must be careful not to scold people too much. Padre Pio, who was known as someone who could be kind of angry with people who were insincere, he was on occasion. And the superior said to him, well, you know, how am I meant to develop humility? And Padre Pio said to him, you know, you're meant to think about what you cannot do. And that is a very, very humbling exercise, I find, to think about what you cannot do. And Padre Pio didn't stint from telling the superior, pride oozes from your every pore.
0: Well, thank you, Padre Pio. I love hanging around with you. This is the kind of message I get, right? Okay, a couple of quick stories here, and then I'd love to see how you can connect this to Padre Pio. So I can remember this was, I don't know, 25 years ago. I was giving a talk at some conference, and afterwards I was pretty pleased with myself. And this woman came up to me and said, "You know, I just want to share with you an insight." I thought she was going to say, "You're amazing. Your insight was great. You were so powerful and anointed." She said, "I believe you need to grow in humility." And that's a hard one. It was very hard for me to receive that. And that's, isn't that the truth of it? It's hard for us to hear that we need to grow in humility. And so I can remember I wrestled with that quite a bit. Anyways, later on, this is years later, I heard about a kind of a custom during Lent. A way to live out your Lent is to give your guardian angel permission to humble you once each day. And I can remember thinking, "Oh, I'll go with that." And I did it. And it was so hard. It was so hard. It's like I didn't realize there were so many ways to be humbled. And I mean, sometimes the humbling was humiliating, right? Sometimes the humbling was a new awareness or insight into myself. Sometimes the humbling was having someone express something positive to me, like affirming me for something. And it's like humility is a diamond with so many facets. And you know,
1: Beautifully put.
0: it's like the mother of the virtues, right? You were talking about it as the foundation. I think it's Aquinas who calls it the mother of the virtues, and you think it's going to nurture the virtuous life within us. But it can be a very difficult grace to embrace. So I share those stories with you to say, can you remember anything in Padre Pio's teachings or letters where he talked about helps or aids to grow in humility?
1: Let me think. Well, he does talk about the fact that we must dwell on what we can't do, and that's a very, very big thing. I think that sometimes he would be asked to pray for he would he his life was one of continual mortification and humiliation. People would ask his prayers for things, and they would hold it against him when those prayers weren't answered. And that is very, his first biggest persecution happened because an archbishop came to him asking him for prayers for his niece, who was a deaf mute, and the prayers went unanswered, and he really held it against Padre Pio because so many people were being celebrated in the newspapers for having had these miraculous cures. That was very humbling for Padre Pio. I think if we take Padre Pio as our model, this is going to be hard because I'm a very big advocate in prayer for prayer. But we must think about the times when we haven't had prayers answered, because that was a very, very key way that Padre Pio himself was humbled. And when we haven't had prayers answered, that means we have to have the humility to say, "Not my will, O Lord, but thy will be done." And Padre Pio would often say to people who were very frustrated and even angry with him when prayers weren't being answered, he would say, "It will be answered, but be patient." And he would say, "It will all be for your good." And like our we have to defer to our Father in heaven. And that, I think, is the kernel of true humility for people who are developing in the prayer life, who are offering the rosary every day, as Padre Pio said, the rosary every day, who are offering maybe the Sacred Heart Novena. And to say, "Look, Lord, what is it that you want of me? What, I'm not getting my way here, your way be done." And sometimes that means a total turn from self, from self-will, self-love. What does the Lord want? And even in the course of writing the book, there were a number of occasions where I just had to fall on my knees and say, "Lord, Padre Pio, you've got to tell me what you want next." And sometimes there was occasions when prayers were offered, answered very rapidly and in full. There was other occasions, very serious, like a very serious situations, which weren't prayers weren't answered at all, and I had a lot of heartbreak. So it was more a question of just conforming myself, being like Jesus in the Garden of Gethsemane, and saying, "Not my will, but thy will be done."
0: Amen. Again, I'm talking with Mary O'Regan. She's the author of the book Padre Pio and You. It's published by Sophia Institute Press. That's sophiainstitute.com. So, Mary, I want to focus in on a theme in the spiritual life that seems to mark Padre Pio's entire life, and it's his willingness to undergo suffering.
1: Yes.
0: And you look at the dimensions of suffering that are part of his life. You have not only the physical sufferings he endured throughout his life, just terrible, just physical bodily sufferings. Then you have the spiritual sufferings. In fact, I want to dig into this, his dark night, going into the depths of the spirit. But then you can talk about his mystical union with Christ through the stigmata and the way in which he became a victim soul himself, living as a victim with Christ, the victim, in his priesthood for the salvation of souls, especially for poor sinners and for the souls in purgatory. And so the enormity of suffering, I had some inkling of it before I read your book, Padre Pio, and you having read a couple of books about him. No idea the dimensions and extent of suffering that he endured. That's a really a mysterious and challenging path, but it's part and parcel of our life of faith.
1: Oh, yes, tremendously. I mean, that is something that people have come back to me over and over and said to me about Padre Pio after reading my book, that they did not understand the extent of his great suffering, his great pain, the absolutely vile persecutions. And one thing I don't really shy away from in the book is that he had tremendous heartbreak visited on him because of his family, in particular his three younger sisters.
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1: And people say to me, oh, I don't have the stigmata. I'm not being persecuted by the Vatican. I don't have mad women trying to kidnap me. Padre Pio did inspire some impure thoughts in some lusty ladies who made his life at times a living hell. And there was demonic persecution as well. So he had persecution on the human level, humans, and he had persecution from demons. From the time he was in the womb. I mean, imagine that. He's in the womb, in his mother's womb, and he's being persecuted by demons. He nearly dies then as a baby because the devil himself is attacking him as a baby. And then he nearly dies in the 1960s when the devil inhabits a possessed person and tries to go for him. So he has, and then he becomes a victim soul on the day of his ordination. To become a perfect victim for the souls in purgatory and for the poor sinners of this world. And then that he does develop the stigmata in his hands and feet. And later he has the second victimhood within his stigmata of having it being of being a public stigmatist, because he wanted to suffer all in private. But he's humiliated and embarrassed beyond belief, because in his humility, he doesn't want to be compared to Christ at all. Because he, as he said, he called himself, you know, just a simple friar who prays, not the crucified Christ. And we know that in the stigmata, he suffered all that a human can suffer. And that's something I wanted to delve into in the book, is that Jesus suffered in his dual nature, in his human nature and in his divine nature. Padre Pio only had a human nature, and he suffered to the full extent that a human can suffer the pains of crucifixion.
0: It's very profound. In fact, there's an aspect of this that I wasn't aware of, that I learned when you reached back out to me, and then you pointed me to an interview you did about the place of the Holy Face and the Holy Face devotion, which makes such profound sense. And folks, if you've listened to my program and or seen interviews I've done, you know that I have a great love for the Holy Face devotion. It's the veil of Veronica and that miraculous way in which that the image of that veil was transferred to this cloth in 1848, 1849 at the Vatican during a time of tremendous persecution. And that veil has inspired this Holy Face devotion through Sister Mary of St. Peter and Leo DuPont, this great servant of God and wonder worker. And that that devotion has traditionally been associated with the Discalced Carmelites, like the Little Flower, St. Therese of Lisieux, St. Therese of the Child Jesus, and of the Holy Face. That part of her own spirituality is less known. But it makes so much sense to me, and I want to hear you explicate it, because the Holy Face devotion is seek his face. And honestly, when I try to seek the face of, yes, I'll get my my Holy Face veil too. This one I brought with me to Tours, and I brought it to the worldwide, you know, center of the Oratory of the Holy Face, and I was able to touch it to the two that Leo DuPont had. And I was able to actually touch it to one of the 200 that were made by the Vatican, which was kept at a local Discalced Carmelite monastery in northern Idaho. So there we go. There's some minutia there. But let's get to the thing that's magnificent, not minutia. And that is seeking the face of Jesus isn't necessarily seeking the face of the laughing Jesus or of Jesus, gentle shepherd, meek and mild, but the face of Jesus in the midst of his passion, seeking that face, gazing on that face, and being willing to be transformed into the union with Christ crucified in the midst of his passion. That part of the devotion of Padre Pio, I never heard before. So I'd love for you to dig into that and tell us a bit more about, I don't know, anything you know of the history of how he came to know it, how it, what it meant to him. And so, yes.
1: Well, to understand this, we need to go to the Padre Pio's Mass, when he offered the Holy Sacrifice of the Mass. Now, I'm aware the picture I have on my wall is of the laughing Padre Pio. Friends of mine who are young converts here in Los Angeles, they went to Rome and they put a picture on the bloody glove. They had it framed for me and gave it to me as a gift. So this is the laughing Padre Pio. Padre Pio did not look like this when he offered the Holy Sacrifice of the Mass. He suffered every single aspect of our Lord's passion and crucifixion. And he said to people, if you want to see Jesus, do you want to see Jesus? Look at my face during Holy Mass, because the Holy Face of Jesus came onto Padre Pio during Mass. The reflection of the divine image was seen on Padre Pio in Mass. And I have just my little medal here of the Holy Face. So we need to go back to the Mass and see how Jesus put his own face on Padre Pio during Mass. And yes, Padre Pio during Holy Mass could see all the saints in heaven, every single saint. He could see Saint Therese of the Child Jesus and the Holy Face. And she took the Holy Face as her name in religion. And Padre Pio, long before she was canonized a saint, Padre Pio told someone, she is a saint. A very great saint. And he had a very big devotion to her. And one of her greatest models in religious life was a fellow French Carmelite, Sister Mary of St. Peter, who was given the devotions to the Holy Face. Now, I did not know who she was. I had seen snatches of devotion to the Holy Face here and there. It made no sense to me until I was halfway through writing Padre Pio and You. And it was Padre Pio who introduced me to the devotion. Because long before, so it took 8 years and I had to do a lot of different jobs to keep myself afloat while I was writing this book. But halfway through, I was really stuck. And I didn't think it was going to get published. I didn't think it was going to come to anything. The writing wasn't good. The drafts weren't good. So I begged Padre Pio. I said, like, what am I meant to do? He gave me two things. He said, keep doing your blog. If you keep doing your blog, the publishing deal will come by way of the blog. So that's the first thing. Because the thought of looking for a publisher with the manuscript being so bad as it was not exactly, didn't seem, I didn't have that much confidence in putting forth the manuscript as it was halfway through. So I had a backup plan. I said I was just going to put the good parts on the blog and take the parts of the book and transform it into just a number of blog parts. But then he said to me, you have to be devoted to the Holy Face. And Padre Pio said to me, Sister Mary of St. Peter is a very great saint. And I said, where have I heard that before? Ah, Padre Pio said to someone when he was alive, Sister, he said that Saint Therese of Lisieux was a very great saint. So I said, okay, I'll look into her. So I looked her up, and Padre Pio said to me to be devoted to Saint Veronica, who had gone to our Lord during our Lord's Passion with a veil, just as you had there, with a veil and of linen, and she had gone through a mad, violent, thuggish mob of people who were cursing and spitting at our Lord and dogging his heels, like the rudest, nastiest ruffians that they were, the crowd that went after our Lord when he was carrying the cross. And Veronica went towards our Lord with the linen cloth. And Padre Pio said to me, devote yourself very much to the Holy Face and start offering this devotion and write about it. So that's exactly what I did at that point. And I found the writings of Sister Mary of St. Peter, who was given the devotions of our Lord. And it gave me a certain confidence. I felt a certain synchronicity with her personality. And I find Therese of Lisieux still very intimidating as a saint, because even though they're both French Carmelites of the 1800s, so I'm kind of going all over the place here. I'm going from one to the other. But in 1816, Sister Mary of St. Peter was born, and she was given the devotion to the Holy Face. And it was because she was given the devotion to the Holy Face that later on in the 1800s, Saint Therese of Lisieux took of the Holy Face and was so devoted to the Holy Face of Jesus. But it was meant to develop my understanding of adoring the Holy Face of Jesus. And that's where the graces really came for me to rewrite the book and for it to come into to be what it is today. And there are many promises given to people who adore the Holy Face of Jesus. And one of them is that prayers will be answered in the same way that giving in a kingdom where you can buy procure goods with the coin stamped with the king's head, you may ask for very special favors by way of offering the precious coin of our Lord's humanity, which is his precious face. I don't know if you can see that. That's the medal of the Holy Face that I have. It's a blessed medal. And I believe very much that it was the devotion to the Holy Face that won me the graces I needed to do a book on Padre Pio, where people of the suffering, people who are suffering all over the world from various different things, from family issues, from bereavement, from anything, from physical ailments, from mental ailments, can see themselves in Padre Pio, in his followers, in his spiritual children, in his disciples, and in the victim souls whose offering of themselves won the grace for Padre Pio's ministry to flourish.
0: Mary, that's spoken so beautifully. Again, I'm speaking with Mary O'Regan. She's the author of the book Padre Pio and You, published by Sophia Institute Press. I've read it very thoroughly. Love it. It's all marked up. And it's not only, again, a profound and thorough introduction to the life of Padre Pio, but it beautifully lays out the spirituality that is flowing from Padre Pio in an utterly Catholic, beautiful way. Mary, when I think about what you just shared, I think about the particular sufferings of the Holy Face were connected to the sins that caused the Lord such agony. And we naturally, normally today, hear about, if we looked at the Ten Commandments, oh, these are the sins against the sixth and ninth commandment, or it's thou shalt not kill, right? The fifth commandment. So those are the ones that we tend to think of. And yet the Holy Face focuses on the first three commandments. right? It's the sins against atheism, or so idolatry, the sins against blasphemy, taking the Lord's name in vain, and the sins against not keeping holy the Lord's day. And those are sins that, honestly, we kind of just kind of slough off, like, oh, it's not that big a deal. Yeah, you know, there are people that are atheists today, and they're a quote unquote, you know, nuns. They have no religious things, or they're duns. They're all done with religious stuff. Or Catholics have just wandered away from the faith, and we think it's no big deal. Or we settle for allowing movies and videos to take the Lord's name in vain so routinely without any sense of aversion or disgust or a sense of battling against that, or even against keeping the Lord's day holy. Like, there's no difference between Sunday other than, oh, it's a time to go, we can finally go shopping, right? And so we end up doing a lot of stuff on the Lord's day that is just not honoring it.
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0: 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So Mary, today as we're diving into this Holy Face devotion, I think it's a call to reinvigorate the founding three commandments as commandments that we will honor to the fullest, that we will battle against atheism in its many forms. Back then it was communism that was attacking the church so greatly in the 1840s. At the time of the arrival of the Holy Face devotion. But it would be, I think, beautifully honoring to Padre Pio in seeking the face of Jesus, even in the midst of his passion, to fight against those sins, against sins against the first three commandments.
1: Yes, and each of us have to do our little part. Let's put him back here on the wall. He'll be watching over us. Each of us have to do our little part. We hear people blaspheme all the time, and we must do, I think, as Padre Pio's mother taught him to do, blessed be God. And Padre Pio's mother, Giuseppa, told him, if any child blasphemes, leave their company immediately. He was the child for whom cursing was worse than a crime. And she would drop to her knees and say, blessed be God, in front of anyone who blasphemed. And I think that sometimes we can do it mentally. I personally do it one-to-one here in Los Angeles. Different friends of mine who have not been baptized routinely take the Holy Name, and I say, look, please, when I'm friends with them, I say, please don't, I ask you not to do that. And then out of respect for me, they don't. And then hopefully they come to not do it routinely. They become aware of it. And then a few of them want to be baptized now. So it can have small fruit, but very, very good fruit. And if just one of us brings just a few people away from blasphemy and potentially into the fold of the baptized, then, you know, that's a great number all in all. If many of us, if just a few of us take a few people on, a handful of people on, and that would be that could be the movement across America. And I think that that's where, going back to the original discussion, Tom, is that we're talking about humility. Sometimes people, they say, oh, we'll only have small fruits. We'll only help a few people. I don't want to help a few people. I want to help many, many, many people. That's very, very good. That shows a very generous heart, and it shows a spirit of evangelism and goodness. But we need to do what we're meant to do. And the people who are just around us, talking to them, even if it's a small number, it's better than nothing. And it may just be fulfilling the Lord's will.
0: Amen. And Mary, think about it, right? So it's a truism in our life of faith that you become what you contemplate. You are transformed into that which you make the primary object of your attention, concern, and love. So if you're gazing upon the holy face of Jesus, you're being transformed from glory to glory into his very image, right? 2 Corinthians 3:17. That's our life of faith. Our journey in faith is we're going to be transformed into Christ. And it can be kind of a scary prospect that we're transformed into Christ crucified, but that's what's redemptive. That's what's going to radiate a saving grace, radiate a saving message that will impact people around us who are lost, whose lives are empty, who are desperate, who don't have the gift of faith, vitally experienced in their lives. And so we ought to expect that Jesus meant what he said. When he called do you want to be my disciple? Okay, let's start. Deny yourself. Oh, yeah. Then after that, pick up your cross every day and follow me. And if you try to save your life, you're going to lose it. But if you lose your life for my sake in the Gospels, you will save it. For what does it profit to gain the whole world and lose your soul? And then if you're ashamed of me and my doctrine, I'm going to be ashamed of you. But this is the basic gospel message. This is the call to discipleship. And it's a rich food. It's hard to receive, but when we take it in, it's very transformative.
1: Yes.
0: So I want to share. This also has a very practical grounding in traditional Catholic spirituality. You wrote about the spiritual daughters, and he had five tasks for them in terms of living their spiritual life. And I know you know what they are. Right, but it was daily mass, weekly confession, examination of conscience, spiritual reading, and meditation. Right, so those five were the let's call it pillars or disciplines of a disciple, and that sounds like a heavy lift too. Daily mass, weekly confession, examination of conscience, which would be a daily practice, meditation, and spiritual reading. As you hear those. Where do you want to start? Which of those do you want to mention, or even just mentioning them all as a whole?
1: Well, I'd like to start with spiritual reading, because Padre Pio says it's not inferior to prayer. And he gave us a method of developing our spiritual reading and benefiting the most from it. Offer the spiritual reading that you're about to do to the Lord. And he said, our Lord enjoys when we read about holy things, when we read about how to grow, about the soul growing in grace, the life of the soul growing in grace, and when we read about various things. And that can sometimes be more entertaining than any novel of magic realism or any different things we might choose to read, you know? So there's spiritual reading, the importance of spiritual reading, and how we may be led to spiritual reading, and also daily examination of conscience and meditation. They go hand in hand because meditation is so important. Padre Pio was a very visual speaker. He spoke in ways that implanted visual images in the person that they can really understand his message. He said that people who don't meditate are people who don't look in the mirror before they go outside, and they may go outside dirty and unkempt, but not realize it. And he said that we should ground our meditation in sacred scripture. And when he was a young friar in his early 30s, he would give the gospels and sacred scripture to his female disciples, the women that would gather in the library or in the parlor to have him discuss the tenets of the spiritual life and how to grow in holiness and faith and how to become a saint. And they would say, gosh, you know, this book, this sacred scripture, it's only available to religious or the very wealthy. And yes, Padre Pio would make available the sacred scriptures, the Bible, to them. And he would also make available different books to his spiritual sons and daughters.
0: Well, and I love where you started, because I think that it can be sometimes we feel a little guilty if we're, well, I'm taking my prayer time and now I'm reading a book, and rather than turning to the Lord directly in prayer. And yet, St. Teresa of Avila said she called spiritual reading mental prayer. So mental prayer encompassed both a type of meditation, even meditation touching contemplation, and spiritual reading, that these things altogether are engaging our intellectual capabilities, right? Our intellect, our imagination, our memory. And when we're engaging with a text that is encouraging, informative, inspiring, it's helping to deepen our understanding of the truths of the faith. So for instance, it's like, oh, what does it mean to be a follower of Christ, imitating Christ in my life and in my and be willing to be drawn close to his crucifixion? Well, read Padre Pio and you.
1: Oh, thank you. Right?
0: No, seriously, right? You think about it, and what are you doing? You're drawing close to Padre Pio, and you're saying, oh my goodness, that's what it means to be a follower of Christ. I get ripped away from a comfortable way of just setting the standard for my own life. And all of a sudden now I'm incredibly challenged to embrace a way of life that I wouldn't have had in front of me had I not engaged in spiritual reading. And so I think that's why, you know, people say read the lives of the saints, because they are meant to be inspiring models. Yeah, a model that lived an exemplary life, but one that is also attempting to inspire us to not settle for mediocrity.
1: Yeah, it's very true. Very, very true.
0: I would say that daily Mass and weekly confession, that those are possible, but it takes a high degree of determination and intentionality. And because at times, many people have the burdens of daily life and family life that make it hard to say, I can find a daily Mass that is conformable with my work schedule. And so that can be a challenge, but it can be done in many instances, maybe not for everybody, right? So there are probably ways that we could say this, can we do more than we're doing now? And I'm going to guess that there are ways to do more on that. Weekly confession, that can be like a what? Why would I even do that? So what was Padre Pio's sense about making a weekly confession?
1: Well, he recommended that people not let 8 days pass between confessions, but he didn't demand it. And he often heard confessions from people who'd been away for many, many, many years. And occasionally, he was very gentle with people who had been away for a very long time. Sometimes he made the person feel it. But for his local group of spiritual children, he made them the living exemplars of what someone was meant to be, so that the hundreds of thousands of people, the 1 million people who confessed to him during his lifetime, had all the local people to look up to. So he started small with a little group of people, and he went then to a million people who he heard their confessions, and then he became a worldwide celebrity. And now he's considered the greatest saint of the 20th century. So when he was talking about confession, he wanted people to confess weekly. But during his persecutions, he was accused of ordering and demanding that his spiritual children go to confession once a week. He didn't. And in fact, when his spiritual children were sick, he didn't order them to go to confession, because they were, as he said, the sick person in bed offers a beautiful prayer to the Lord. Mm. So if they were sick in bed and didn't have any capacity to sin, he didn't advise them to go to confession. And as well as that, for weekly Mass, for daily Mass, there was once, Tom, you're a father of 9 children, so you'll appreciate this. There was a lovely mother who was a very, very big very, very big devotee of Padre Pio. And she was 8 months pregnant. And Padre Pio said to her, stay at home tomorrow. She was very confused. Why is Padre Pio, who advocates daily Mass and communion, telling me to stay at home? So she stayed at home anyway. And she gave birth prematurely. And had she tried to go to Mass, she'd have had to give birth on the bus. So
0: that's amazing.
1: She knew what he was doing.
0: I love that. That's so powerful. And what it does, I mean, it's showing that sense of taking care of people in terms of asking of them what only is acceptable in their own life circumstance. So that's a tremendous, beautiful pastoral sense that Padre Pio had. This is Dr. Tom Curran. 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Virtue isn't weakness. Character isn't a liability. And discernment isn't just for your prayer room. It's for the boardroom. Tune in Thursdays for the Catholic Coaching Hour and download free resources at mycatholicfaith.org.
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0: So, Mary, I want to dive into a theme that was touched upon at the very beginning, but we haven't had a chance to unfold yet, and it would be this. It's really difficult to unfold a spirituality that is drawing from the life of Padre Pio without bringing up the Blessed Mother and the role of the rosary. And so I'll just leave it that wide open for you to say, how would you want to describe not just this is how Padre Pio lived it, but what he is recommending and encouraging us, especially if we're going to be spiritual children of his?
1: Well, our Blessed Mother was, as Padre Pio says, the exquisite dove, woman bathed in light, incomparable masterpiece of God the Father. That's what Padre Pio called her. Padre Pio, just to illustrate this with a story, Padre Pio offered the rosary constantly, so constantly that he'd wash one hand first, keep the rosary in the other hand, then he'd wash the other hand and keep the rosary. He washed his hands separately so that he could pray. Now, this is going to get, I don't know, maybe I shouldn't say this, maybe I don't know, it's a bit earthy, it's going to get a bit earthy. When he was in the bathroom, he would pray constantly the rosary. And one of the young friars who was appointed to assist him says, "Why do you pray in the bathroom?" "Well, you can sin in the bathroom," Padre Pio said. "So if you can sin in the bathroom, you can pray in the bathroom." There was no keeping him away from his beads. Mm-hmm. And Padre Pio, to elevate the importance of Our Lady, he said that Our Lady, the Blessed Mother of God, only she can tear apart your ropes and chains. And he didn't make it complicated. He said, Our Lady, the Mother of Jesus, all you need to do is draw closer. It's all we need to do. In our wills, in our hearts, in our minds, we just need to put ourselves closer, not at a remove or at a distance. So that's what I love about Padre Pio, because in his youth, he was a math teacher who helped people understand, who would very, very patiently would work with students until they understood math problems or mathematics problems. And he still is like that with people. He was like that throughout his life with people in the spiritual life. He made things that were very, very complex, very simple. And he had to upbraid a friar once who didn't go to a procession for the Blessed Mother. And he said, you know, by showing your disdain for these outward practices of love for our Blessed Mother, you are showing you have very little of that real love that you need for charity, for true charity. So Padre Pio offered the rosary nearly constantly. He advocated the daily recitation of the Most Holy Rosary. And we know that Padre Pio is a little bit different in terms of he had many, many mystical gifts, flying to the sky, being able to be three places at once in different parts of the globe, being always bodily present in Italy, but also being in a prison in Hawaii to help a prisoner, or, you know, going away to Florence to help a nun who was in distress, anything like that. But he could also, one thing that I want to develop is that Padre Pio could also operate outside time. One of his mystical gifts was he could make time elastic. So different people who would be in the confession only for maybe 3 to 6 minutes, they would have a conversation with Padre Pio that would ordinarily take 3 hours. But Padre Pio could have a 3-hour conversation in 3 minutes. And he could also say many, many, many rosaries by way of making time elastic. So one of the spiritual, one of the friars who was his assistant in the 1960s, 1960 to 1964, Padre Eusebio, said to Padre Pio once, "How many rosaries have you said today?" Padre Pio admitted that he'd said 180 five-decade rosaries.
0: That's stunning. That's amazing. Wow.
1: And he got that from his father. His father was a farmer, Grazio. And his father would say 12 rosaries a day while he was going around doing the crops, checking on the animals, doing various things. And his mother did not pray as much rosaries during the day because, you know, she was feeding the babies, changing the babies, doing different things. And she would offer the rosary at night. So Grazio during the day would be seen always with the beads in his hands. And Giuseppa, not so much during the day, but at nighttime, Giuseppa led the family rosary, which can be even today controversial. The guiding wisdom is that the father of the family, the head of the household, ought to offer the Holy Rosary. But the parents saw fit to give a twinned example of mother and father. Padre Pio's father was able to offer the rosary in his hands every day. His wife's hands were busy with the babies, and then she offered the rosary at night before the children. It gave them an example of the rosary being offered by mama and papa. Padre Pio said that our attention ought be on the words of the Hail Mary, which is why I think it's very important to have meditation that is separate from the recitation of the Holy Rosary, because we feel in meditation, we feel we have done that part. And then in the recitation of the Rosary, we put ourselves at that scene. We put ourselves on the way of the cross as Jesus is carrying the cross. So he falls three times and he has Saint Veronica come to him with the linen cloth per here. And we offer the Hail Mary. Another tip that I found very good is that I say the rosary sometimes in Latin or in Irish, Gaelic, and it helps me to go into another language to concentrate on the words of the Hail Mary, which is what Padre Pio told us to put our mind on when we say the rosary.
0: And one of the pieces of wisdom from our tradition is, no, start exercising your imagination on holy things, like on the Stations of the Cross or the Mysteries of the Rosary. And as those images become more deeply ingrained in us, the other memory, even that traumatic one, just fades into the background. So it's not that it gets exercised out, it gets plucked out and it's gone, but it literally just recedes. And what was prominent in one moment is no longer like that. So I just share that as well. It's a beautiful healing. Meditation has wonderful healing properties, healing the memory, healing the imagination, healing the memories.
1: Let's tie everything together. The Padre Pio said the Sacred Heart Novena every day for all the intentions of people who had asked his prayers. And it's a three-part prayer. And we ask for the grace to be given through the Sorrowful and Immaculate Heart of Mary. And if you want to become a spiritual child, a disciple, or a victim soul, each of these separate categories needs very careful prayer and discernment. And you may offer this prayer. The grace will come from the Sacred Heart through the Immaculate Heart of Mary. Now, interestingly, the devotion to the Holy Face, Sister Mary of St. Peter was given one very, very important tenet from our Lord, and it was never separate these hearts. Never separate the heart, the Sacred Heart of Jesus and the Sacred Heart of Jesus and the Immaculate Heart of Mary. Now, you know, I'm a bit denser. So the Sacred Heart of Jesus and the Immaculate Heart of Mary are never to be separated. So when you offer the novena to the Sacred Heart, which we're just going to do now, you may offer it for any intention at all. Personally, myself, when I was offering the book, I had to get into a pattern of on waking every morning, I say the Sacred Heart Novena, because I would not have gotten a line of this written if I hadn't said the Sacred Heart Novena, because you have to sanctify yourself in order to sanctify. I'm still a very, very slow work in progress as regards. I'm not a holy person, but hopefully in time, Padre Pio will do something with this old mess that is me. So we'll say the Sacred Heart Novena. Name of the Father and the Son and the Holy Spirit. Amen. O my Jesus, truly you have said, Knock and the door shall be opened to you. Seek and you shall find. Ask and the grace shall be given you. Behold, we knock, we seek, we ask. We ask for the grace, Lord, for everyone who is watching this, for all their prayer intentions, for all their loved ones. And we ask for special graces be given to people who wish to become spiritual children of Padre Pio. Our Father who art in heaven, hallowed be thy name. Thy kingdom come, thy will be done, here on earth as it is in heaven.
0: Give us this day our daily bread, and forgive us our trespasses, as we forgive those who trespass against us. And lead us not into temptation, but deliver us from evil. Amen.
1: Hail Mary, full of grace, the Lord is with thee. Blessed art thou amongst women, and blessed is the fruit of thy womb, Jesus.
0: Holy Mary, Mother of God, pray for us sinners, now and at the hour of our death. Amen.
1: Glory be to the Father, and to the Son, and to the Holy Spirit.
0: As it was in the beginning, is now, and ever shall be, world without end. Amen.
1: O Sacred Heart of Jesus,
0: have mercy on us.
1: We place all our trust in thee. O my Jesus, truly you have said, if you ask anything of the Father in my name, behold, in my name he will grant it to you. Behold, in your name, Lord Jesus, we ask for all the graces and blessings to be given to the Curran family, to Tom and his wife and his 9 children, and for all the intentions of the people who are praying this with us, and for graces to go to the people who wish to become your spiritual child. Our Father who art, to be the spiritual child of Padre Pio. Our Father who art in heaven, hallowed be thy name. Thy kingdom come, thy will be done, here on earth as it is in heaven.
0: Give us this day our daily bread, and forgive us our trespasses, as we forgive those who trespass against us. And lead us not into temptation, but deliver us from evil. Amen.
1: Hail Mary, full of grace, the Lord is with thee. Blessed art thou amongst women, and blessed is the fruit of thy womb, Jesus.
0: Holy Mary, Mother of God, pray for us sinners, now and at the hour of our death. Amen.
1: Glory be to the Father, and to the Son, and to the Holy Spirit.
0: As it was in the beginning, is now, and ever shall be, world without end. Amen.
1: O Sacred Heart of Jesus,
0: have mercy on us.
1: We place all our trust in thee. O my Jesus, truly you have said, heaven and earth will pass away, but my words will not pass away. Encouraged by your infallible words, Lord Jesus, we ask for the grace. Please, Jesus, the graces I need to become holy and humble, and for all the graces and blessings to go on Tom and his wife and the Curran family, and all the graces and blessings being asked by the people who are praying with us, and for graces and blessings for all those who desire to become the spiritual child of Padre Pio. Our Father, who art in heaven, hallowed be thy name. Thy kingdom come, thy will be done, here on earth as it is in heaven.
0: Give us this day our daily bread, and forgive us our trespasses, as we forgive those who trespass against us. And lead us not into temptation, but deliver us from evil. Amen.
1: Hail Mary, full of grace, the Lord is with thee. Blessed art thou amongst women, and blessed is the fruit of thy womb, Jesus.
0: Holy Mary, Mother of God, pray for us sinners, now and at the hour of our death. Amen.
1: Glory be to the Father, and to the Son, and to the Holy Spirit.
0: As it was in the beginning, is now, and ever shall be, world without end. Amen.
1: O Sacred Heart of Jesus, we place all our trust in thee. O Sacred Heart of Jesus, for whom it is impossible not to have compassion on us, miserable sinners, grant us the grace we ask of thee through the sorrowful and immaculate heart of Mary, your tender mother and ours. Hail, Holy Queen, Mother of Mercy, hail our life, our sweetness, and our hope. To thee do we cry, poor banished children of Eve. To thee do we send up our sighs, mourning and weeping in this vale of tears. Turn then, most gracious Advocate, thine eyes of mercy towards us, that after this our exile, show unto us the blessed fruit of thy womb, Jesus. O clement, O loving, O sweet Virgin Mary, pray for us,
0: O Holy Mother of God,
1: that we may be made worthy of the promises of Christ. Saint Joseph,
0: pray for us. Amen. Mary, that is really powerful. Thank you for leading us in that prayer.
1: Yay, thank you very much.
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0: faithful, kind, and merciful. In this hope, I intend to live and die. Amen.
1: Behold the Lamb of God, who takes away the sins of the world. 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

0: Pray, brothers and sisters, that my sacrifice and yours may be acceptable to God, the Almighty Father.
1: Amen. May the Lord accept the sacrifice at your hands for the praise and glory of his name, for our good and good of all his holy church.
0: We offer to your majesty, O Lord, the sacrament of unity and peace, as we celebrate the memorial of the Abbot Saint Bernard, a man

It is truly right and just, our duty and our salvation, always and everywhere to give you thanks, Lord, Holy Father, Almighty and Eternal God, through Christ our Lord. For as on the festival of Saint Bernard you bid your church rejoice, so too you strengthen her by the example of his holy life, teach her by his words of preaching, and keep her safe in answer to his prayers. And so, with the company of angels and saints, we sing the hymn of your praise, as without end we acclaim.

0: I believe in God the Father Almighty, creator of heaven and earth, and in Jesus Christ, his only Son, our Lord, who was conceived by the Holy Spirit, born of the Virgin Mary, suffered under Pontius Pilate, was crucified, died, and was buried. He descended into hell. The third day he rose again from the dead. He ascended into heaven and sits at the right hand of God, the Father Almighty, from whence he shall come to judge the living and the dead.
1: I believe in the Holy Spirit, the Holy Catholic Church, the communion of saints, the forgiveness of sins, the resurrection of the body, and life everlasting. Amen.
0: Our Father, who art in heaven, hallowed be thy name. Thy kingdom come, thy will be done on earth as it is in heaven.
1: Give us this day our daily bread, and forgive us our trespasses, as we forgive those who trespass against us. And lead us not into temptation, but deliver us from evil.

0: to the Father, and to the Son, and to the Holy Spirit.
1: As it was in the beginning, is now, and ever shall be, world without end. Amen.
2: The first luminous mystery, the baptism of Jesus. Our Lord Jesus Christ is baptized by John in the River Jordan. The word Christ means the Anointed One. Jesus is anointed by the Heavenly Father, and the oil for this anointing is the Holy Spirit. We read in St. Mark, "And when he came up out of the water, immediately he saw the heavens opening and the Spirit descending on him like a dove. And a voice came from heaven, 'You are my beloved Son, with you I am well pleased.'" Jesus is the beloved Son of the Father. He is the Messiah, the Anointed One. Our Father, who art in heaven, hallowed be thy name. Thy kingdom come, thy will be done on earth as it is in heaven.
1: Give us this day our daily bread, and forgive us our trespasses, as we forgive those who trespass against us. And lead us not into temptation, but deliver us from evil. Amen.
0: Hail Mary, full of grace, the Lord is with thee. Blessed art thou among women, and blessed is the fruit of thy womb, Jesus.
1: Holy Mary, Mother of God, pray for us sinners, now and at the hour of our death. Amen.
0: Hail Mary, full of grace, the Lord is with thee. Blessed art thou among women, and blessed is the fruit of thy womb, Jesus.
1: Holy Mary, Mother of God, pray for us sinners, now and at the hour of our death. Amen.
0: Hail Mary, full of grace, the Lord is with thee. Blessed art thou among women, and blessed is the fruit of thy womb, Jesus.
1: Holy Mary, Mother of God, pray for us sinners, now and at the hour of our death. Amen.
0: Hail Mary, full of grace, the Lord is with thee. Blessed art thou among women, and blessed is the fruit of thy womb, Jesus.
1: Holy Mary, Mother of God, pray for us sinners, now and at the hour of our death. Amen.
0: Hail Mary, full of grace, the Lord is with thee. Blessed art thou among women, and blessed is the fruit of thy womb, Jesus.
1: Holy Mary, Mother of God, pray for us sinners, now and at the hour of our death. Amen.
0: Hail Mary, full of grace, the Lord is with thee. Blessed art thou among women, and blessed is the fruit of thy womb, Jesus.
1: Holy Mary, Mother of God, pray for us sinners, now and at the hour of our death. Amen.
0: Hail Mary, full of grace, the Lord is with thee. Blessed art thou among women, and blessed is the fruit of thy womb, Jesus.
1: Holy Mary, Mother of God, pray for us sinners, now and at the hour of our death. Amen.
0: Hail Mary, full of grace, the Lord is with thee. Blessed art thou among women, and blessed is the fruit of thy womb, Jesus.
1: Holy Mary, Mother of God, pray for us sinners, now and at the hour of our death. Amen.
0: Hail Mary, full of grace, the Lord is with thee. Blessed art thou among women, and blessed is the fruit of thy womb, Jesus.
1: Holy Mary, Mother of God, pray for us sinners, now and at the hour of our death. Amen.
0: Hail Mary, full of grace, the Lord is with thee. Blessed art thou among women, and blessed is the fruit of thy womb, Jesus.
1: Holy Mary, Mother of God, pray for us sinners, now and at the hour of our death. Amen.
0: Glory be to the Father, and to the Son, and to the Holy Spirit.
1: As it was in the beginning, is now, and ever shall be, world without end. Amen.
3: O my Jesus, forgive us our sins, save us from the fires of hell, and lead all souls to heaven, especially those most in need of your mercy.
2: The second luminous mystery, Jesus reveals himself at the wedding in Cana. Now Mary the mother becomes Mary the disciple. She does not know what Jesus will do, but she believes that he will do the most perfect thing. She teaches the disciples to open their hearts to faith. They look on and witness the miracle. Suddenly they realize that this grace of faith in Jesus has also changed the water of their poor lives into the new wine of his kingdom. He, who up to this has been their teacher, they now see as their Lord.
0: Our Father, who art in heaven, hallowed be thy name. Thy kingdom come, thy will be done on earth as it is in heaven.
1: Give us this day our daily bread, and forgive us our trespasses, as we forgive those who trespass against us. And lead us not into temptation, but deliver us from evil. Amen.
0: Hail Mary, full of grace, the Lord is with thee. Blessed art thou among women, and blessed is the fruit of thy womb, Jesus.
1: Holy Mary, Mother of God, pray for us sinners, now and at the hour of our death. Amen.
0: Hail Mary, full of grace, the Lord is with thee. Blessed art thou among women.

0: Blessed is the fruit of thy womb, Jesus.
1: Holy Mary, Mother of God, pray for us sinners, now and at the hour of our death. Amen.
0: Hail Mary, full of grace, the Lord is with thee. Blessed art thou among women, and blessed is the fruit of thy womb, Jesus.
1: Holy Mary, Mother of God, pray for us sinners, now and at the hour of our death. Amen.
0: Hail Mary, full of grace, the Lord is with thee. Blessed art thou among women, and blessed is the fruit of thy womb, Jesus.
1: Holy Mary, Mother of God, pray for us sinners, now and at the hour of our death. Amen.
0: Hail Mary, full of grace, the Lord is with thee. Blessed art thou among women, and blessed is the fruit of thy womb, Jesus.
1: Holy Mary, Mother of God, pray for us sinners, now and at the hour of our death. Amen.
0: Hail Mary, full of grace, the Lord is with thee. Blessed art thou among women, and blessed is the fruit of thy womb, Jesus.
1: Holy Mary, Mother of God, pray for us sinners, now and at the hour of our death. Amen.
0: Hail Mary, full of grace, the Lord is with thee. Blessed art thou among women, and blessed is the fruit of thy womb, Jesus.
1: Holy Mary, Mother of God, pray for us sinners, now and at the hour of our death. Amen.
0: Hail Mary, full of grace, the Lord is with thee. Blessed art thou among women, and blessed is the fruit of thy womb, Jesus.
1: Holy Mary, Mother of God, pray for us sinners, now and at the hour of our death. Amen.
0: Hail Mary, full of grace, the Lord is with thee. Blessed art thou among women, and blessed is the fruit of thy womb, Jesus.
1: Holy Mary, Mother of God, pray for us sinners, now and at the hour of our death. Amen.
0: Hail Mary, full of grace, the Lord is with thee. Blessed art thou among women, and blessed is the fruit of thy womb, Jesus.
1: Holy Mary, Mother of God, pray for us sinners, now and at the hour of our death. Amen.
0: Glory be to the Father, and to the Son, and to the Holy Spirit.
1: As it was in the beginning, is now, and ever shall be, world without end. Amen.
2: O my Jesus, forgive us our sins, save us from the fires of hell, and lead all souls to heaven, especially those most in need of your mercy.
3: The third luminous mystery, Jesus proclaims the coming of the kingdom. In St. Mark's Gospel we read, "Now after John was arrested, Jesus came into Galilee, preaching the gospel of God and saying, 'The time is fulfilled and the kingdom of God is at hand. Repent and believe the gospel.'" And in St. John's Gospel, Jesus says of himself, "I am the light of the world. Whoever follows me will not walk in darkness, but will have the light of life. I have come as light into the world, that whoever believes in me may not remain in darkness."
0: Our Father, who art in heaven, hallowed be thy name. Thy kingdom come, thy will be done on earth as it is in heaven.
1: Give us this day our daily bread, and forgive us our trespasses, as we forgive those who trespass against us. And lead us not into temptation, but deliver us from evil. Amen.
0: Hail Mary, full of grace, the Lord is with thee. Blessed art thou among women, and blessed is the fruit of thy womb, Jesus.
1: Holy Mary, Mother of God, pray for us sinners, now and at the hour of our death. Amen.
0: Hail Mary, full of grace, the Lord is with thee. Blessed art thou among women, and blessed is the fruit of thy womb, Jesus.
1: Holy Mary, Mother of God, pray for us sinners, now and at the hour of our death. Amen.
0: Hail Mary, full of grace, the Lord is with thee. Blessed art thou among women, and blessed is the fruit of thy womb, Jesus.
1: Holy Mary, Mother of God, pray for us sinners, now and at the hour of our death. Amen.
0: Hail Mary, full of grace, the Lord is with thee. Blessed art thou among women, and blessed is the fruit of thy womb, Jesus.
1: Holy Mary, Mother of God, pray for us sinners, now and at the hour of our death. Amen.
0: Hail Mary, full of grace, the Lord is with thee. Blessed art thou among women, and blessed is the fruit of thy womb, Jesus.
1: Holy Mary, Mother of God, pray for us sinners, now and at the hour of our death. Amen.
0: Hail Mary, full of grace, the Lord is with thee. Blessed art thou among women, and blessed is the fruit of thy womb, Jesus.
1: Holy Mary, Mother of God, pray for us sinners, now and at the hour of our death. Amen.
0: Hail Mary, full of grace, the Lord is with thee. Blessed art thou among women, and blessed is the fruit of thy womb, Jesus.
1: Holy Mary, Mother of God, pray for us sinners, now and at the hour of our death. Amen.
0: Hail Mary, full of grace, the Lord is with thee. Blessed art thou among women, and blessed is the fruit of thy womb, Jesus.
1: Holy Mary, Mother of God, pray for us sinners, now and at the hour of our death. Amen.
0: Hail Mary, full of grace, the Lord is with thee. Blessed art thou among women, and blessed is the fruit of thy womb, Jesus.
1: Holy Mary, Mother of God, pray for us sinners, now and at the hour of our death. Amen.
0: Hail Mary, full of grace, the Lord is with thee. Blessed art thou among women, and blessed is the fruit of thy womb, Jesus.
1: Holy Mary, Mother of God, pray for us sinners, now and at the hour of our death. Amen.
0: Glory be to the Father, and to the Son, and to the Holy Spirit.
1: As it was in the beginning, is now, and ever shall be, world without end. Amen.
2: O my Jesus, forgive us our sins, save us from the fires of hell, and lead all souls to heaven, especially those most in need of your mercy.
3: The fourth luminous mystery, the Transfiguration. And as he was praying, the appearance of his face altered, and his clothing became dazzling white. This is truly a mystery of light. The glory of Jesus, the Son of God, shines forth. The light of the Godhead is seen on the face of Christ, while the Father proclaims to the astounded apostles, "This is my Son, my chosen one, listen to him."
0: Our Father, who art in heaven, hallowed be thy name. Thy kingdom come, thy will be done on earth as it is in heaven.
1: Give us this day our daily bread, and forgive us our trespasses, as we forgive those who trespass against us. And lead us not into temptation, but deliver us from evil. Amen.
0: Hail Mary, full of grace, the Lord is with thee. Blessed art thou among women, and blessed is the fruit of thy womb, Jesus.
1: Holy Mary, Mother of God, pray for us sinners, now and at the hour of our death. Amen.
0: Hail Mary, full of grace, the Lord is with thee. Blessed art thou among women, and blessed is the fruit of thy womb, Jesus.
1: Holy Mary, Mother of God, pray for us sinners, now and at the hour of our death. Amen.
0: Hail Mary, full of grace, the Lord is with thee. Blessed art thou among women, and blessed is the fruit of thy womb, Jesus.
1: Holy Mary, Mother of God, pray for us sinners, now and at the hour of our death. Amen.
0: Hail Mary, full of grace, the Lord is with thee. Blessed art thou among women, and blessed is the fruit of thy womb, Jesus.
1: Holy Mary, Mother of God, pray for us sinners, now and at the hour of our death. Amen.
0: Hail Mary, full of grace, the Lord is with thee. Blessed art thou among women, and blessed is the fruit of thy womb, Jesus.
1: Holy Mary, Mother of God, pray for us sinners, now and at the hour of our death. Amen.
0: Hail Mary, full of grace, the Lord is with thee. Blessed art thou among women, and blessed is the fruit of thy womb, Jesus.
1: Holy Mary, Mother of God, pray for us sinners, now and at the hour of our death. Amen.
0: Hail Mary, full of grace, the Lord is with thee. Blessed art thou among women, and blessed is the fruit of thy womb, Jesus.
1: Holy Mary, Mother of God, pray for us sinners, now and at the hour of our death. Amen.
0: Hail Mary, full of grace, the Lord is with thee. Blessed art thou among women, and blessed is the fruit of thy womb, Jesus.
1: Holy Mary, Mother of God, pray for us sinners, now and at the hour of our death. Amen.
0: Hail Mary, full of grace, the Lord is with thee. Blessed art thou among women, and blessed is the fruit of thy womb, Jesus.
1: Holy Mary, Mother of God, pray for us sinners, now and at the hour of our death. Amen.
0: Hail Mary, full of grace, the Lord is with thee. Blessed art thou among women, and blessed is the fruit of thy womb, Jesus.
1: Holy Mary, Mother of God, pray for us sinners, now and at the hour of our death. Amen.
0: Glory be to the Father, and to the Son, and to the Holy Spirit.
1: As it was in the beginning, is now, and ever shall be, world without end. Amen.
2: O my Jesus, forgive us our sins, save us from the fires of hell, and lead all souls to heaven, especially those most in need of your mercy.
3: The fifth luminous mystery, the institution of the Eucharist, the Paschal Mystery. The Eucharist is the source and summit of the Church's life. The other sacraments and every ministry of the Church lead to the Eucharist, because the Eucharist is Christ Himself. It is the Paschal Mystery, the Lord's Supper, the sacrifice of the cross, the resurrection from the dead, and it is the real presence of the living and glorious Christ.
0: Our Father, who art in heaven, hallowed be thy name. Thy kingdom come, thy will be done on earth as it is in heaven.
1: Give us this day our daily bread, and forgive us our trespasses, as we forgive those who trespass against us. And lead us not into temptation, but deliver us from evil. Amen.
0: Hail Mary, full of grace, the Lord is with thee. Blessed art thou among women, and blessed is the fruit of thy womb, Jesus.
1: Holy Mary, Mother of God, pray for us sinners, now and at the hour of our death. Amen.
0: Hail Mary, full of grace, the Lord is with thee. Blessed art thou among women, and blessed is the fruit of thy womb, Jesus.
1: Holy Mary, Mother of God, pray for us sinners, now and at the hour of our death. Amen.
0: Hail Mary, full of grace, the Lord is with thee. Blessed art thou among women, and blessed is the fruit of thy womb, Jesus.
1: Holy Mary, Mother of God, pray for us sinners, now and at the hour of our death. Amen.
0: Hail Mary, full of grace, the Lord is with thee. Blessed art thou among women, and blessed is the fruit of thy womb, Jesus.
1: Holy Mary, Mother of God, pray for us sinners, now and at the hour of our death. Amen.
0: Hail Mary, full of grace, the Lord is with thee. Blessed art thou among women, and blessed is the fruit of thy womb, Jesus.
1: Holy Mary, Mother of God, pray for us sinners, now and at the hour of our death. Amen.
0: Hail Mary, full of grace, the Lord is with thee. Blessed art thou among women, and blessed is the fruit of thy womb, Jesus.
1: Holy Mary, Mother of God, pray for us sinners, now and at the hour of our death. Amen.
0: Hail Mary, full of grace, the Lord is with thee. Blessed art thou among women, and blessed is the fruit of thy womb, Jesus.
1: Holy Mary, Mother of God, pray for us sinners, now and at the hour of our death. Amen.
0: Hail Mary, full of grace, the Lord is with thee. Blessed art thou among women, and blessed is the fruit of thy womb, Jesus.
1: Holy Mary, Mother of God, pray for us sinners, now and at the hour of our death. Amen.
0: Hail Mary, full of grace, the Lord is with thee. Blessed art thou among women, and blessed is the fruit of thy womb, Jesus.
1: Holy Mary, Mother of God, pray for us sinners, now and at the hour of our death. Amen.
0: Hail Mary, full of grace, the Lord is with thee. Blessed art thou among women, and blessed is the fruit of thy womb, Jesus.
1: Holy Mary, Mother of God, pray for us sinners, now and at the hour of our death. Amen.
0: Glory be to the Father, and to the Son, and to the Holy Spirit.
1: As it was in the beginning, is now, and ever shall be, world without end. Amen.
2: O my Jesus, forgive us our sins, save us from the fires of hell, and lead all souls to heaven, especially those most in need of your mercy. Hail, Holy Queen, Mother of Mercy, hail our life, our sweetness, and our hope. To thee do we cry, poor banished children of Eve. To thee do we send up our sighs and mourning and weeping in this valley of tears. Turn then, most gracious Advocate, thine eyes of mercy towards us. And after this our exile, show unto us the blessed fruit of thy womb, Jesus. O clement, O loving, O sweet Virgin Mary. Pray for us, O Holy Mother of God,
1: that we may be made worthy of the promises of Christ.
0: Let us pray. O God, whose only begotten Son, by his life, death, and resurrection, has purchased for us the rewards of eternal life, grant, we beseech thee, that meditating on these mysteries in the most holy rosary of the Blessed Virgin Mary, we may imitate what they obtain and obtain what they promise, through the same Christ our Lord. Amen. May the divine assistance remain always with us.
2: And may the souls of the faithful departed, through the mercy of God, rest in peace.

0: the Chaplet of Divine Mercy.
1: In the name of the Father, and of the Son, and of the Holy Spirit.
0: Amen.
2: You expired, Jesus, but the source of life gushed forth for souls, and the ocean of mercy opened up for the whole world. O fount of life, unfathomable divine mercy, envelop the whole world and empty yourself out upon us.
0: O blood and water, which gush forth from the heart of Jesus as a fountain of mercy for us, I trust in you. O blood and water, which gush forth from the heart of Jesus as a fountain of mercy for us, I trust in you. O blood and water, which gush forth from the heart of Jesus as a fountain of mercy for us, I trust in you.
2: Our Father, who art in heaven, hallowed be thy name. Thy kingdom come. Thy will be done on earth as it is in heaven.
0: Give us this day our daily bread, and forgive us our trespasses, as we forgive those who trespass against us. And lead us not into temptation, but deliver us from evil. Amen.
2: Hail Mary, full of grace, the Lord is with you. Blessed are you among women, and blessed is the fruit of your womb, Jesus.
0: Holy Mary, Mother of God, pray for us sinners now and at the hour of our death. Amen.
2: I believe in God, the Father Almighty, creator of heaven and earth, and in Jesus Christ, his only Son, our Lord, who was conceived by the Holy Spirit, born of the Virgin Mary, suffered under Pontius Pilate, was crucified, died, and was buried. He descended into hell. On the third day, he rose again from the dead. He ascended into heaven and is seated at the right hand of God, the Father Almighty. From there, he will come to judge the living and the dead.
0: I believe in the Holy Spirit, the Holy Catholic Church, the communion of saints, the forgiveness of sins, the resurrection of the body, and life everlasting. Amen.
2: Eternal Father, I offer you the body and blood, soul and divinity of your dearly beloved Son, our Lord Jesus Christ, in atonement for our sins and those of the whole world. For the sake of his sorrowful passion,
0: have mercy on us and on the whole world.
2: For the sake of his sorrowful passion,
0: have mercy on us and on the whole world.
2: For the sake of his sorrowful passion,
0: have mercy on us and on the whole world.
2: For the sake of his sorrowful passion,
0: have mercy on us and on the whole world.
2: For the sake of his sorrowful passion,
0: have mercy on us and on the whole world.
2: For the sake of his sorrowful passion,
0: have mercy on us and on the whole world.
2: For the sake of his sorrowful passion,
0: have mercy on us and on the whole world.
2: For the sake of his sorrowful passion,
0: have mercy on us and on the whole world.
2: For the sake of his sorrowful passion,
0: have mercy on us and on the whole world.
2: For the sake of his sorrowful passion,
0: have mercy on us and on the whole world.
2: Eternal Father, I offer you the body and blood, soul and divinity of your dearly beloved Son, our Lord Jesus Christ, in atonement for our sins and those of the whole world. For the sake of his sorrowful passion,
0: have mercy on us and on the whole world.
2: For the sake of his sorrowful passion,
0: have mercy on us and on the whole world.
2: For the sake of his sorrowful passion,
0: have mercy on us and on the whole world.
2: For the sake of his sorrowful passion,
0: have mercy on us and on the whole world.
2: For the sake of his sorrowful passion,
0: have mercy on us and on the whole world.
2: For the sake of his sorrowful passion,
0: have mercy on us and on the whole world.
2: For the sake of his sorrowful passion,
0: have mercy on us and on the whole world.
2: For the sake of his sorrowful passion,
0: have mercy on us and on the whole world.
2: For the sake of his sorrowful passion,
0: have mercy on us and on the whole world.
2: For the sake of his sorrowful passion,
0: have mercy on us and on the whole world.
2: Eternal Father, I offer you the body and blood, soul and divinity of your dearly beloved Son, our Lord Jesus Christ, in atonement for our sins and those of the whole world. For the sake of his sorrowful passion,
0: have mercy on us and on the whole world.
2: For the sake of his sorrowful passion,
0: have mercy on us and on the whole world.
2: For the sake of his sorrowful passion,
0: have mercy on us and on the whole world.
2: For the sake of his sorrowful passion,
0: have mercy on us and on the whole world.
2: For the sake of his sorrowful passion,
0: have mercy on us and on the whole world.
2: For the sake of his sorrowful passion,
0: have mercy on us and on the whole world.
2: For the sake of his sorrowful passion,
0: have mercy on us and on the whole world.
2: For the sake of his sorrowful passion,
0: have mercy on us and on the whole world.
2: For the sake of his sorrowful passion,
0: have mercy on us and on the whole world.
2: For the sake of his sorrowful passion,
0: have mercy on us and on the whole world.
2: Eternal Father, I offer you the body and blood, soul, and divinity of your dearly beloved Son, our Lord Jesus Christ, in atonement for our sins and those of the whole world. For the sake of his sorrowful passion,
0: have mercy on us and on the whole world.
2: For the sake of his sorrowful passion,
0: have mercy on us and on the whole world.
2: For the sake of his sorrowful passion,
0: have mercy on us and on the whole world.
2: For the sake of his sorrowful passion,
0: have mercy on us and on the whole world.
2: For the sake of his sorrowful passion,
0: have mercy on us and on the whole world.
2: For the sake of his sorrowful passion,
0: have mercy on us and on the whole world.
2: For the sake of his sorrowful passion,
0: have mercy on us and on the whole world.
2: For the sake of his sorrowful passion,
0: have mercy on us and on the whole world.
2: For the sake of his sorrowful passion,
0: have mercy on us and on the whole world.
2: For the sake of his sorrowful passion,
0: have mercy on us and on the whole world.
2: Eternal Father, I offer you the body and blood, soul and divinity of your dearly beloved Son, our Lord Jesus Christ, in atonement for our sins and those of the whole world. For the sake of his sorrowful passion,
0: have mercy on us and on the whole world.
2: For the sake of his sorrowful passion,
0: have mercy on us and on the whole world.
2: For the sake of his sorrowful passion,
0: have mercy on us and on the whole world.
2: For the sake of his sorrowful passion,
0: have mercy on us and on the whole world.
2: For the sake of his sorrowful passion,
0: have mercy on us and on the whole world.
2: For the sake of his sorrowful passion,
0: have mercy on us and on the whole world.
2: For the sake of his sorrowful passion,
0: have mercy on us and on the whole world.
2: For the sake of his sorrowful passion,
0: have mercy on us and on the whole world.
2: For the sake of his sorrowful passion,
0: have mercy on us and on the whole world.
2: For the sake of his sorrowful passion,
0: have mercy on us and on the whole world. Holy God,
2: Holy Mighty One,
0: Holy Immortal One, have mercy on us and on the whole world. Holy God,
2: Holy Mighty One,
0: Holy Immortal One, have mercy on us and on the whole world. Holy God,
2: Holy Mighty One,
0: Holy Immortal One, have mercy on us and on the whole world.
2: Eternal God, in whom mercy is endless and the treasury of compassion inexhaustible, look kindly upon us and increase your mercy in us, that in difficult moments we might not despair nor become despondent, but with great confidence submit ourselves to your holy will, which is love and mercy itself.
0: In the name of the Father, and of the Son, and of the Holy Spirit. Amen.
1: Yeah, awesome. That's awesome. I love that.
3: Yeah, maybe I'll do that. But obviously, when they see Daddy, they have to think something's wrong, like I'm having a stroke
4: right.
3: or something.
4: Dad? What's wrong, and what have you done with my father?
3: Yeah, like, what are you doing?
4: Yeah. That's funny.
3: I'm Deacon Harold Burke, so we're listening to Beacon of Truth. And today we're talking about what does it mean to be in communion with the One Holy Catholic and Apostolic Church. Would love to hear from you today. 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
4: Always reasons to celebrate. 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So congratulations to KQHE, because usually 13 is unlucky, but not in this case. But Steve and the team there at Fairbanks doing their job. So congratulations to all of them from all of us at EWTN Radio.
3: All right. I went to Fairbanks several times mm-hmm. to speak there, and I got pictures from North Pole, Alaska, which is right near Fairbanks.
4: Did you see Santa?
3: I did.
4: Hey.
3: I didn't get a picture with him, though, but get a picture of North Pole, the sign in North Pole.
4: He knows Alaska. When you're naughty or nice. It's all right.
3: So true. All right. What does it mean to be in communion? That's our topic today on Beacon of Truth. Would love to hear from you. 833-288-EWTN. 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
5: Hey, good afternoon. That's a first-time caller.
3: Oh, awesome!
5: I got interested because of the last caller. Mm-hmm. My granddaughter to be like in the state of grace because they want to be in the state of grace, which means mm-hmm. being in communion with the church by following, you know, our commandments. They got married by the civil law. Mm-hmm. They're both Catholic. They've both mm-hmm. done their reconciliation, communion, of course, baptism. But they're wanting to go and prepare themselves for marriage, to mm-hmm. receive the sacrament of marriage.
3: Yes.
5: So they're living together, of course. You know, they're married by the civil law. But they want to be, again, like what we're talking about right now, in communion with the church, which is being their marriage being blessed. So they're being told, they've not made their confirmation, both mm-hmm. of them. So their godmother was going to go ahead and help them prepare for confirmation. But then they said, you cannot be confirmed until you get married by the church. So I go like, oh. And they said, because
3: who said that? Do you know who said that? Was that the godmother or was that someone else?
5: Our church. No, our church.
3: My the parish?
5: Church, it was a person that is in charge of, old-fashioned me, CCE. The director of our, I don't know what y'all call it now. What do y'all call it now?
3: It's probably religious education or OCIA.
5: Yeah, religious education director. Yeah. Mm-hmm. And I asked her and I told her, I said, hey, my granddaughter wants to go through the preparation of marriage, but, you know, they haven't been confirmed. And she goes, like, they cannot be confirmed until they get married by the church. And then they can receive the confirmation because you have to be in the state of grace to receive a sacrament like confirmation. I go like, okay. So I said, all right. I told my granddaughter, forget about it. We're going to go preparation for marriage and then they'll receive confirmation later. So that's my question. You know, I don't know. I thought I knew, but they're telling me wrong.
3: Yeah. So a couple things. First of all, in order for the marriage to become validated, all they would have to do is, once the preparation is done. And, you know, one of the ways that I would encourage, I know this is going to be difficult, Edith, I know, but to abstain from the conjugal act until they are married by the church. You know, because right now the church doesn't recognize them as being married, you know, and civilly, yes, I mean, legally, fine. But the church doesn't recognize that as a marriage. So one of the things that I would encourage them to do, you can't make them do this, but encourage them to do, is to kind of live as brother and sister, you know, as far as the conjugal act is concerned, until they are married by the church. And so they have that beautiful consummation, the two become one, and God is now the heart and center of that relationship. You know, so I would encourage them to do that. Now, as far as receiving, they can't receive confirmation till they're married. That is not correct. They're already baptized. There's nothing wrong with them getting confirmed. In fact, because the confirmation, what confirmation does, if it completes baptism, right? Confirmation completes baptism is what it does. And so that would actually probably even strengthen them in their upcoming marriage is to be confirmed, you know. But the problem would be is not confirmation, is the Eucharist. So if they're living together without a valid marriage, then that's a problem. And if they're not abstaining from that conjugal act, then they can't receive communion. So, but the confirmation itself would not be an issue. But again, it's when that confirmation would take place as they're continuing to prepare for marriage. So does that help at all, Edith?
5: Well, like I said, I agree with what all you're saying, which is what I told them. I said, they know they don't receive communion. They don't. They know that. They can't go to confession. Reconciliation, they don't receive that. They know all that, so they wanted to do the next step, and they said we want to get confirmed. And then we're going to do the preparation of marriage so we can get married through the church. But there, that's where I'm butting against, is they're telling me no, they cannot
3: be. You know, what I would do is talk with the priest, the pastor of the parish. Because maybe there's some, again, diocesan rule or something like that, which I may not be familiar with. But from a sacramental perspective, there's nothing, them not being married would not prohibit them from both receiving the sacrament of confirmation first and then getting married after that. Like I said, I think receiving the sacrament of confirmation would strengthen them in their marriage, in their upcoming marriage. So, but again, you know, you follow whatever, but I would talk with the pastor first, explain the situation, and then see what the pastor says, because maybe there's something there that both of us maybe be not be aware of. That sound like a plan, Edith?
5: Well, I did. The director told me that the pastor told her that.
3: But you didn't hear it directly from the pastor, right?
5: I like I said, they said we already had that discussion because they had another member go having the same situation as my granddaughter, and she goes, "You cannot." And I go like, "Okay, Father already said no." And I go, "Okay, so
3: okay.
5: I can go ask, but you know, I'm going to do what you said. I'm going to go to the diocese. I'm going to go above." Okay.
3: Well, you know, like I said, you want to follow whatever their policies and rules are for that. But at least, you know, the good thing is they both want to come back to the church. They're both doing what they need to do to be able to come back into full communion with the church, doing the preparation for marriage, you know, preparing to receive confirmation. All of that is fantastic. So what we don't want to do is discourage them by putting so many roadblocks up that they, you know, they become discouraged. So we want to make sure that, especially when you have a couple that's open to receiving and they're already baptized, open to receiving the fullness of the faith in the other sacraments of initiation and then in the sacrament of matrimony, that we're creating opportunities for them to come back and opening our arms wide to them and welcome back to the fullness of the faith. All right. Beautiful call, Edith. Thank you so much. It's so great to hear from you. I want to hear from you today. What does it mean to be in communion? 833-288-EWTN. That's 833-288-3986. Stan is a first-time caller calling from Georgia, listening on St. Paul Radio. Stan, welcome to Beacon of Truth.
6: Hey, hello, Deacon. It's so, what a pleasure to talk to you. I'm so glad you have this show. I miss listening to you on Morning Glory on my way to my clinic every morning. And I'm so glad you have this show.
3: Thank you.
6: I think the protocol is to call the Pope Your Holiness, to call Bishop Your Grace. I would call Deacon Harold Your Joyfulness. You and Steve Ray, you exude this joyfulness of being a Catholic. It's just infectious.
3: Thank you. I love being Catholic. I'm glad that it shows.
6: Well, it sure does. Anyway, one thing about communion is I live in rural Georgia, and so many of my dear friends are Protestant. Many of them are Baptist, Methodist, mostly Baptist. And I've had so many of them say to me, you know, I wish, but why don't you become a Baptist? You'd be so good. You really love the Lord. And I said, yeah, that's why I'm Catholic. Because,
3: yes.
6: You know, when you have communion, you have this symbolism which can only be intellectual, and it's in your mind. And when I get communion, I'm with this group of sinners who just admitted they were all sinners at the beginning of Mass, and we asked each other to pray for each other because we trust so much in this Lord who has invited us to his table. And when we receive him, it's not intellectual. I mean, it's in the mind, but it's in the heart, but it's from God. So it's natural bread and wine, but it's supernatural Jesus. And there's nowhere else you can get that.
3: Yeah.
6: All together receiving that.
3: Yes. Amen. But let me just a couple little language things. I want to make sure we're clear about your stance. So a couple things. Yes. For our Protestant brothers and sisters, they have bread and grape juice. And the only reason they do that is because they think they're emulating the Last Supper when Jesus said, you know, do this in remembrance of me. right? So they think, well, we just have to do this because this is what Jesus said, and he got bread and wine, just like bread and grape juice and or whatever, and everybody receives. But that's not what's going on at the Last Supper. What Jesus is doing, he's consummating all of Israel's sacrifices. So the two types of sacrifices are the blood sacrifices. You know, Stan, lamb, sheep, goat, oxen, bulls, turtle doves. That's called zarach, or in Hebrew, the zarach sacrifice, the blood sacrifice. And then there's the asa, which is the non-bloody sacrifices, grain, wine, oil, incense, right? Those things don't bleed. So what Jesus is doing, he's consummating both of those sacrifices. He's finding the fulfillment of all of Israel's sacrifices in the Last Supper and on the cross. So when we receive the Eucharist, it is not a sign, it is not a symbol, it is not an intellectual idea, and it's no longer bread and wine. It's not bread and wine at all. It becomes the body, blood, soul, and divinity of our Lord and Savior Jesus Christ, right? No longer bread, no longer wine, body, blood, soul, divinity of Jesus. So what St. Thomas Aquinas teaches, Stan, is that the substance of what bread and wine is no longer there. It's God. But the accidents, the fact that it still looks like bread and wine, still tastes like bread and wine, those are what St. Thomas Aquinas calls a philosophical language called accidents. But it is no longer bread and wine. It is totally, completely, 100% Jesus. So I just want to be, so you got the right idea, but you want to make sure that we're explaining it in the language of the church, that this is actually the body, blood, soul, divinity of the living God, and no longer bread and wine at all. Does that make sense, Stan?
6: It does. I let them know this is real. This is real. More, the supernatural is more real than the real that we experience in this world.
3: It, beautiful, Stan. And I would say to them, the deepest form of intimacy as Catholics that we can have with God on earth is when we receive our Lord and Savior Jesus Christ, the most blessed sacrament of the Eucharist. And because they don't believe that. In fact, if they tried to receive, they'd be violating their own consciences, because their consciences are formed to believe that that's not really God. So if they try to receive it, then they are actually violating their own conscience. You know, they have to understand that this is not just everybody come together. No, you have to be in communion with the church and what the church teaches in order to receive communion. To receive communion is to be in communion. It's that communion that builds up the body of Christ, that makes us all one in Christ. Right. So that's kind of how we explain that. That makes sense, Stan?
6: Yes, sir. Can I say one more thing?
3: Yeah, sure.
6: Oh, I'm a musician, you're a musician, and I don't know if you're familiar with Carol Houselander or not.
3: No.
6: The Reed of God.
3: Okay.
6: Oh, well, she was an English mystic in the 1930s and 40s, but she wrote several books. One is called The Reed of God, and it's really fabulous. But if you ever get a chance to look at it, there's a special section on music about the life of the Holy Family and Jesus, and the whole mission of Christ, and it's based on the movements of a fugue.
3: Oh,
6: so if you ever get a chance to look up Carol Houselander, Reed of God, the fugue.
3: All right. Well, thank you, Stan. I appreciate that so much. And thank you for your call. We'd love to hear from you today. What does it mean to be in communion? 833-288-EWTN. That's 833-288-3986. Christine is a first-time caller calling from Atlanta, Georgia, listening on The Quest. Christine, welcome to Beacon of Truth.
7: Thank you, Deacon Harold. So I heard you talking about the SSPX at the beginning of the hour, mm-hmm. So I hope I don't repeat.
3: No, go ahead, please.
7: My question, but because I was teaching a church history class to some OCIA candidates, and when we got to the part of the Great Schism, I thought that was a good learning opportunity to teach them, because our local bishop just came out with a letter about the SSPX being in
3: schism. Yeah, a lot of bishops have, yes.
7: Yes, so, and I knew some of the OCI candidates had expressed that they had been going to a certain church in Atlanta that is the SSPX community, so I thought it would be a good learning opportunity to tell them at that point. And I didn't want to go into too much detail, but I just told them that because they didn't, the SSPX community didn't believe in the legitimacy of Vatican II and that the popes after that were not legitimate popes. Is that correct in what I told them?
3: Yeah, so the SSPX
7: is that why
3: has...
7: they're in schism?
3: Yes. Well, here's the thing. They were in schism initially because their initial leader, Archbishop Lefebvre, ordained bishops without a papal mandate, without a mandate from the Pope. And that caused a schism. And, you know, we were on the road to reconciling at least some of it, because what Pope Francis did, he allowed them to hear confessions and, you know, and things like that, you know, kind of opening the door. But then, you know, it's kind of history repeated itself. This past July, the bishops of the SSPX ordained another group of men as bishops. And when you ordain without a mandate from the Pope, you automatically, it's what's called a laetae sententiae excommunication. It's an immediate excommunication. So as a result of that schismatic act, that makes the any sacraments, confession, matrimony are invalid, and the administration of other sacraments as illicit. You know, so yeah, so it's sad and it's tragic, especially in this culture today. We need witnesses to stand up for the truth of who Jesus is, and they see division. People are looking, well, you can't even figure it out yourselves. Why should we even follow you? You know, you know. So we got to pray for healing.
7: Right. Well, why was the community, though, so even before this last round of ordination,
3: The act of schism was lifted.
7: Why were they already in schism, though?
3: Yeah, they were in schism because of the Archbishop Lefebvre ordaining those men as bishops. But then the schism was lifted by Pope Benedict. In communion. The schism was lifted. But they still weren't in communion with the church. Kind of like the Orthodox, right? The Eastern Orthodox. Their sacraments are valid, all of that, but they're not in full communion with the Catholic Church, although they have all valid sacraments. But they're not in schism with the church. You see? They're not in communion, but they're not in schism. The problem with the SSPX, by ordaining ordaining these men, they went back into schism. See, and that's the difference between them and the Orthodox. So by ordaining those men, a bishop, they committed a formal act of schism from the Catholic Church. And that's the problem. That makes sense, Christine?
7: Yes, thank you.
3: Thank you so much for your awesome call and your beautiful question. And we want to hear from you today as well. Let's go to James in Arizona, listening on Alexa. James, welcome to Beacon of Truth.
8: Thank you, Deacon. Two things. First, as to when I received communion and confirmation, and then I want to talk about the feeling that I spent, or state of mind I try to put myself in. Mm-hmm. I grew up in the Chicago Archdiocese in the 1950s, and I received communion before I received confirmation. So it's just historical note. But today, as an adult Catholic, my goal when I walk into church is to remember immediately that I'm before the body, blood, soul, and divinity of our Lord Jesus Christ. And when I receive communion, I try to put myself, or God, Jesus does, in a state of peace and happiness. Now, I get distracted. People say hello, they nod and all that when I come in. But that's it. I think the most important thing when we receive communion is not just to take that piece of host, have it plopped in our mouths, and off we're up we go. It's important to remember who you have and internally accept his peace.
3: Yes. Yeah, beautiful, beautiful witness, James. And thank you so much. A beautiful reminder of the kind of state of mind and heart that we need to be in when we present ourselves before the Lord to receive him into our bodies. So his body becomes one with our body. Again, beautiful form of intimacy and communion. Thank you so much, James. And let's go to Kurt, listening in Lafayette, Louisiana, listening on Sirius XM 130. Kurt, welcome to Beacon of Truth.
9: Good afternoon. How are you?
3: I'm doing well, Kurt. Great to hear from you.
9: Yeah, thank you for taking my call. So the
3: sure.
9: communal life in my thoughts and what I believe as far as we're fulfilling the disciples when they say they devoted themselves to the daily communal life of the breaking of the bread mm-hmm. and the drinking of the cup. And then when we're in Mass and the priest is invocating the Holy Spirit to transform the bread and wine into the body and blood of Christ before communion, and we're affirming through the concluding doxology where it says, in him, with him, through him, we are affirming to our body and to God, saying we are receiving this in the graces through the Holy Spirit in perfect unison with all the angels and the saints during that communal life. So if we're not in the grace of God, filled with the Spirit, then we should not partake into the communion.
3: Beautiful. And you're echoing the words of St. Paul in 1 Corinthians chapter 11. He said, when you get meat together, is it not the Lord's Supper that you eat? For in eating, each one goes with his own meal. One is hungry, another is drunk. He goes, what? Do you despise the church of God? Humiliate those who have nothing? And he says, whoever therefore eats and drinks the cup of the Lord in an unworthy manner is guilty of profaning the body and blood of the Lord. Not a sign or a symbol, but the body and blood of the Lord. Beautiful. All right. Tomorrow, my friends, we're going to continue our series, Understanding the Bible. We're going to take a look at the canon of Scripture. 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Amen.
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15: Welcome to Catholic Blitz. Father Trigilio, you're in the hot seat today. Ooh. Ready for a question?
16: I am.
15: Okay. Who were the Virgin Mary's parents? And you got 1 minute to go.
16: Jesus's grandparents. Okay, no, seriously. It's in the non-biblical book called the Proto-Evangelium of St. James or the Gospel of St. James. It's not part of the Bible. It's not considered inspired, authentic text. However, in that book, we have the names of Saints Joachim and Anne, and we believe those were the legitimate names of Mary's parents. Now, the reason why it's not part of the Bible is because the church considers it non-inspired. But just because it's not inspired does not mean it's considered non-factual. because Julius Caesar's commentary on the Gallic Wars is considered factual, but it's not inspired text. Mary's parents, Joachim and Anne.
15: Great job. I didn't even have to remind you. Okay, tune in for another episode of Catholic Blitz.
17: This is a Pro-Life Minute with doctors Stephen and Gracie Christie.
18: Steve, here's a pro-choice argument which has never made any sense to me, that an embryo or fetus is unaware of its own destruction, so abortion simply doesn't matter.
19: Yeah, I hear that a lot. Awareness of harm has never been required to make an act morally wrong, nor should it. A drunken woman, for example, passed out at a fraternity party, might never know she was raped by three men. Does her lack of awareness somehow make the rape acceptable? Of course not. A morally wrong act is morally wrong whether or not it is observed or felt.
20: This is Life News Radio. I'm Jim Anderson. Baby Gabriel was born Wednesday after his surrogate mother fled to Texas for protection under its abortion ban and for advanced care for the newborn boy. The contracting parents sought abortion as an answer to the child's heart defect. While a court denied the surrogate mother any contact after delivery, McKenna West said she did not want to undergo an abortion nor have this child's life to be cut short. Prior to this case, many Americans have had no understanding of the many problems with surrogacy contracts. White House Press Secretary Karoline Leavitt says she'll leave the White House this month to focus on her two children. The Catholic mom says she will continue to advise President Trump and Republicans in general. This is Life News Radio. A culture of life has a rarely mentioned but very formidable enemy. Pornography is material that deceives its consumers into thinking that they possess beauty, while the reality is they are possessed by a lie. The first step may be to talk openly with your pastor or confessor, reject the lie, and recognize that a culture of life relies upon you. Colombia's recent elections put stunning pro-life majorities in office, and voters did so for a reason. 4 years ago, Colombia's constitutional court ruled 5-4 that abortion was hidden in its constitution. But polling showed an overwhelming 83% of Colombians disagreed. While pro-life reform is taking shape, Raimundo Rojas of National Right to Life says abortion zealots masquerading as journalists describe the effort to protect the unborn as radical. For pro-life headlines delivered to your email address daily, sign up at lifenews.com. 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
22: Welcome to Ave Maria in the Afternoon, examining the world through the lens of faith from the heart of the church to help us navigate the culture. 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
23: Good afternoon. Thank you very much for joining us on this hour of Ave Maria in the Afternoon. I'm Marcus Peter, and as usual, I'm honored and blessed to be with all of you. And I'm fully aware of just how blessed I am to have this time to spend with all of you. We're going to begin by talking with my friend, Dr. Matthew Bunsen. Matthew is, as you all know, part of EWTN News Vice President, Editorial Director, and he joins us every week with a tremendous amount of wisdom and insight into what's happening in the life of the church nationally and across the world. What I want to highlight is one of the more, let's just say, confusing pieces of news. This has to do with the Catholic Biblical Association of America, CBA, of which I am a part. I'm a scripture scholar, and I am actually a member of the Catholic Biblical Association of America. And for the most part, a lot of the scholarly publications that come out of the CBA tends to be very insightful. And I'm grateful to receive of Catholic Biblical Quarterly and to be able to contribute however I can. However, they've recently named Amy Jill Levine. She's a Old and New Testament scholar and a Jewish woman. She has no practice in the Catholic faith. She has, now I've known her scholarly work for a while now, and as far as strict biblical, especially from a covenantal perspective, scholarship is concerned, she tends to do good work. She has also made a statement that she has no desire to stand against doctrinal stances pertaining to the reading of the scriptures in effort to say that she will strive to honor the Catholic reading of the scriptures. However, in her own scholarly work, it was brought to my attention, she's published in the past pertaining to certain immoral situations, but trying to justify it from a biblical perspective. So this is going to be a tremendously confusing thing, and Matthew and I are going to talk about it. Now, that's one of the many pieces of news we'll talk about. After that, we're going to talk about Toy Story 5, and specifically how Toy Story 5 speaks to the cultural shift we're seeing in the United States of America. Toy stores are dying. And Toy Story 5 actually tends to touch on that very reality that perhaps the era of physical toys needs to come back for the sake of the formation of the imagination of our children. I'm going to talk about this particular movie and issues pertaining to it with my friend Paul Kengel. For now, the headlines.
0: Thank you, Marcus, and good afternoon, everyone. This is your Ave Maria Radio News for Thursday, August 20th. It's the Feast of St. Bernard of Clairvaux. And today's news is brought to you by Ave Maria University. Your vocation location is at avemaria.edu. President Trump says he's making plans to meet with North Korean leader Kim Jong-un this year. While speaking outside the White House on Wednesday, Trump was asked about his relationship with Kim. He said he gets along with him very well and added, as long as we have a smart president, he's going to be fine. Neither the White House nor North Korea have confirmed plans for a meeting. Five Americans are dead after a helicopter crash in eastern Africa. Officials in Kenya say seven people were on board the charter flight when it crashed Wednesday into a remote